0: run. They say it's a black man about 5'7" with a slim build and a beard. And what we have heard is that this was called in as a stabbing. Now, that suspect was apparently seen fleeing the scene by one of the witnesses there who were at the apartment complex at the time.
1: Be nice to your neighbors. A Philadelphia woman trapped in a West Oak Lane burning home early Sunday escaped injury thanks to the people living next door. Emma Hammond Vincent says the woman called to say she was trapped on her home's third floor and she couldn't see through the smoke to escape. Vincent alerted her husband, who ran next door, and pulled that neighbor safely through a third floor window.
2: We all talk about it, like what you're going to do, what's the exit strategy. So you just never think that you have to actually enforce it. So I think that we did pretty good as neighbors to be able to make sure that we all got out safe.
1: Vincent added her husband always wanted to be a firefighter. 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
4: Crews preparing for the I-65 corridor project as nightly ramp closures take place tonight, Tuesday and Thursday from 9 p.m. to 6 a.m. Closures will be seen from Crittenden Drive to I-264 East, East 264 to North and South I-65, including Fair Expo Center Main Gate. Terminal Drive East from the airport will stay open, while lanes along I-264 East between Crittenden Drive and the 65 interchange will be closed. Wednesday night, we'll see the ramp from I-65 North to I-264 East closed. A suspect in a shooting that left the University of Louisville student injured last month found in Texas.
5: LMPD's fugitive unit, along with U.S. Marshals and Texas law enforcement, arrested 24-year-old Davian Moss on Friday near Houston. Moss was wanted in relation to an early morning non-fatal shooting on April 1st of this year in the area of East Bloom Street and Floyd Street, charged with first-degree assault. I'm John Shannon.
4: I'm Sean Gallagher.
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12: It is a windy and a chilly evening out there as thermometers drop through the 50s. We'll wind up around 40 for an overnight low. Chances there for a few upper 30s to show up as well. Forecast for the rest of your Tuesday looks really good, feels great. Mid to upper 70s, partly sunny skies. We go into Wednesday with another cold front into town. Scattered showers, thunderstorms, not all day. Temperatures again in the 70s. Another chill down on Thursday, but we're going to bounce it towards summertime this weekend. From the WKYT First Alert Weather Center, I'm meteorologist Chris Bailey.
13: 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Everybody relax.
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13: This week, Trump visits
15: China.
13: Alan Cole, alleged Trump shooting suspect.
14: Pretty sick guy.
13: He pleaded not guilty. 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
11: ABC News, I'm Stephanie Officer. A decision on access to a widely used abortion pill remains on hold for another few days. The Supreme Court extended the extension on mifepristone by mail until Thursday. ABC's Devin Dwyer.
12: So they've taken no position on this dispute. Last week, they put a temporary administrative stay so they could figure out whether to allow this controversial lower court ruling to take effect.

0: Showers, thunderstorms, not all day. Temperatures again in the 70s. Another chill down on Thursday, but we're going to bounce it towards summertime this weekend. From the WKYT First Alert Weather Center, I'm meteorologist Chris Bailey.
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0: 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But anyway, we're in London this week, and tomorrow we have quite the lineup. 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
9: From ABC News, I'm Stephanie Officer. The 17 American passengers and one British national residing in the U.S. on board that hantavirus-stricken cruise ship are now in the U.S., but not back in their homes just yet. At least one American passenger tested positive for hantavirus. Another is showing mild symptoms. Those Americans have been taken to quarantine in Omaha, Nebraska. ABC's Victor Oquendo.
10: We're outside the National Quarantine Unit in Omaha, where these 16 passengers are being closely monitored. It was a harrowing journey as they were evacuated from the ship and flown straight home. Those inside the quarantine unit will be here for the next few days. Once clear and asymptomatic, they can return home.
9: The redistricting back and forth took a turn last week when a Supreme Court decision led to a handful of Republican states fast-tracking new congressional maps like Louisiana. In Virginia, that state's Supreme Court overturned new congressional maps approved by voters that would have given Democrats an edge. And in South Carolina, there have been proposals to redraw those maps, although nothing has been passed. ABC's Rick Klein.
11: Redistricting happens after the census, which is the end of the decade. 2022, this is supposed to be set up. We're supposed to not really think about redistricting for a decade. So the fact that we're here in the middle of the decade doing it again, President Trump started this in large part by his push in Texas. We saw the response from Governor Newsom in California. We saw these other states summit or court order, which happens all the time. But mostly this has been a politically driven process, and it's only become more politicized. And I think we've seen largely a shift away away from partisan redistricting as a consequence of the

0: Shelby Park neighborhood. Officers responded just after 6 o'clock to the 1200 block of South Hancock Street. That's where they found a teenage boy, believed to be 17 years old, suffering from gunshot wounds. He was alert and conscious when he was transported to UofL Hospital, and his injuries are believed to be non-life-threatening. LMPD's non-fatal shooting unit leads the investigation. A man accused of exposing himself to people, including a child at Cherokee Park recently, was identified as an employee at Jefferson County Public Schools, specifically W.E.B. Du Bois Academy. 59-year-old Gregory Mack was arrested last week and charged with indecent exposure after two incidents on April 24th and May 4th. He entered a not guilty plea to charges over the weekend. I'm Lee Mowen.
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2: Have you heard the news? Two ships made it through the Strait of Hormuz. Scott Bessent on Fox News.
3: The Iranians do not have control of the strait.
2: A new ruling on the abortion pill. Rudy Giuliani hospitalized.
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12: It is a windy and a chilly evening out there as thermometers drop through the 50s. We'll wind up around 40 for an overnight low. Chances there for a few upper 30s to show up as well. Forecast for the rest of your Tuesday looks really good, feels great. Mid to upper 70s, partly sunny skies. We go into Wednesday with another cold front into town. Scattered showers, thunderstorms, not all day. Temperatures again in the 70s. Another chill down on Thursday, but we're going to bounce it towards summertime this weekend. From the WKYT First Alert Weather Center, I'm meteorologist Chris Bailey.
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17: I don't feel no ways tired. I come too far.
18: 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The national average is 18%, which suggests that the percentage of black children living in poverty is more than 150%.

0: Work below the deck of the bridges is more than 95% complete as ramp closures began last week. The entire project is expected to be completed late next year. I'm Lee Mowen.
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6: Heading out the door early this morning, a little chill in the air. Temperatures generally into the low 40s, a pocket of some upper 30s maybe out there as well. Later this afternoon, looks good, feels good. Temperatures 75 to 80 with a partly sunny sky. We make our way into Wednesday, scattered thunderstorms 70, certainly not all day stuff. A little cooler on Thursday from the WKYT First Alert Weather Center. I'm meteorologist Chris Bailey.
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12: If you have a problem figuring out whether you're for me or Trump, and you ain't black.
13: I don't feel no ways tired. I come too far from where I started from. Nobody told me that the road would be Z. I don't believe he brought me this far.
14: 31% of black children live in poverty compared to 11% of white children. The national average is 18%, which suggests that the percentage of black children living in poverty is more than 150%.

0: young black entrepreneurs are just as capable of succeeding given the chance as white entrepreneurs are. But they don't have lawyers, they don't have accountants, but they have great ideas.
1: Anti-blackness is to be pro-black, and we will do it unapologetically. The United States government owes us a debt, and we need reparations.

0: A Mogadishu, Minnesota fraudster from Somalia has been handed a sweetheart deal for his role in an $11 million Medicaid fraud scheme that resulted in no jail time. His partners in the scheme were freed on bond and allowed by the liberal judge to keep his passport. So guess what he did? He fled to Kenya. Why would he do that? Because he'd already moved his family there. Saeed Awil Ibrahim pleaded guilty. We didn't have a Saeed Awil at my school. In a sweetheart deal with Somali fraud defender / Minnesota Attorney General Keith Ellison. See, let's not forget who the Attorney General of Minnesota is, Keith Ellison. So Keith Ellison is in charge of enforcing the law, and he says, I'll give you this deal right here, which is basically letting you run free, because that's exactly what they want to do. These people defrauded the state as the agent of the federal government administering federal funds. And you're over there busting your ass at work. You don't get $11 million. You get taxes that pay for this crap. But God forbid you not pay a parking ticket, they'll send a warrant out for you. God forbid you be behind on a child support payment or an income tax payment. They'll come after you. This is what makes people angry. This is what infuriates people. How many immigrants have come to this country and played us for fools? And our government has sold out to them. And the people who fought the wars paid the taxes. But you're a bad person for being angry over it? You're an awful person? I wish these people were white. Then at least they wouldn't claim there was a racial element to it. I hate a fraudster. Period. End of story. I don't care where they're from. These people just happen to be black from Somalia. I don't care where they're from. Fraud is fraud. Told a story this morning, I'm going to tell to end the show, about the Japanese public transport system. And I think it says a lot about pride in your country and dignity in your work. And we don't have that in this country. Look at Tim Walz as the governor of Minnesota. Look at Keith Ellison as the attorney general. Look at Gavin Newsom as the governor of California. Look at these people, Kathy Hochul in New York. These are the worst of the worst. If you had a small distribution company, you wouldn't hire any of these people to work there. You know, if your company didn't do its job, you'd go out of business. If you run a corner convenience store, if you run a corner mailboxes, et cetera, or UPS store, if you run a plumbing supply shop or electrical supply shop, if you didn't open on time and people drove there to pick stuff up and you weren't there, they wouldn't come back. If you didn't show up to work for days and weeks on end, they wouldn't come back. If people ordered stuff on your website and you never delivered it, they wouldn't order again. There is no pride, no dignity in our government across the country. And as representative democracy goes, if you bring people in from Somalia and you campaign on the basis of, hey, wink, wink, nod, nod, I got your back. Well, yeah, you're going to get the support of that community. So you've got these little outposts of corruption and fraud. So Mogadishu, Minnesota, Minneapolis, starts looking a lot like Somalia, an underground economy where there's nothing but fraud. You know, I'm told that in 1972 in Nicaragua, when they had the earthquake, when the American Red Cross brought blood down because so many people were injured, the Somoza government, he was a tyrant. The Somoza government said, we have to take receipt of the blood. You can't give it directly. And we will distribute the blood in our clinics because we want to make sure there are no diseases entering our population from bad blood. They weren't reviewing the blood. They weren't testing or vetting the blood. They were selling it to the highest bidder and keeping the money themselves. That level of fraud and corruption, using the government to make money and acquire power. I've been told that Somoza had a rule that you couldn't build a building in Managua, the capital, without using Somoza brick, which, of course, he owned. You see story after story after story of these sorts of things. When Ray Nagin was the mayor of New Orleans, he granted a Home Depot, maybe it was a Lowe's, one of the big box hardware stores, a license to do business, but they had to use his son, if I remember the story correctly, to install the countertops. But his son had no real experience at that, and his son didn't care about quality control. And so in short order, people would order a countertop from whatever it was, Lowe's, Home Depot, and then it would be delivered and installed all wrong. So they'd call up the corporate office. Hey, guys, what are we doing here? This is all wrong. It's all messed up. And so eventually the company had to expose the fraud that was Ray Nagin, all the while claiming to speak for black people. I have friends who have been buying gold for as long as I can remember. And I was always interested. I had a friend who was really, really, really into gold. When he needed some money, he'd sell some of his gold. His daughter got married. Son got married. He'd sell some gold to pay for it. 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
13: The different color noises, white noise, brown noise, pink noise. Brown noise is deeper, has lower frequencies, it's got more bass, minimalizes that higher frequency. Mm-hmm. And I didn't really know this, but apparently you can liken some of these to sounds in nature. And apparently brown noise is more akin to like a river rapid or a heavy rainfall or thunder.
14: Because there's also white noise and pink noise, you think brown noise is just named after the color brown. Wrong. There was a scientist named Robert Brown from Scotland.
13: White noise is used, aside from just sleeping, a lot of times with like noise-canceling headphones and stuff, mm-hmm. masking other sounds.
14: Pink noise is a little different. It's kind of like the compromise between white noise and brown noise.
13: As far as which one is best for sleep, there have been some very middling studies over the years. But at Oxford in 2017, they said that they fell asleep 40% faster listening to white noise, but their overall sleep was about the same.
14: Okay.
13: There was a study in 2017 from Northwestern of 13 older adults, and they said pink noise provided deeper sleep overall and improved ability to recall words.
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17: Hey, Jay. 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
16: 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Anyway, Peter and I met over 25 years ago and became really good friends.
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16: 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Number one, we like to argue about everything. Driving, food, music.
17: 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And number two, when things annoy us or they perplex us or just don't seem to make any sense, whether it's something in the news or in our personal lives, we go, really, no, really.
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17: 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Jerry Seinfeld wondered why they refused to make the stall door go all the way to the floor in a public bathroom, but he didn't get an answer. We did, by reaching out to an expert.
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17: Competitive eaters, they don't chew during competitions. How about that?
16: Really? No, really?
17: That's what we heard. So we spoke to some of the biggest champions of the hot dog eats hot dog world of competitive eating to get the answer. And those are just a few of the things we'll explore on the Really Know Really podcast with Jason Alexander and Peter Tilden.
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0: felt loved and appreciated, respected and honored this weekend. Because whether you felt it or not, you are. You know, sometimes it's hardest to show our love to the people closest to us, because we develop this language, which is very, I don't want to say transactional, but there's a fluidity to it. You know, if your parents are getting on up there in age, maybe you call, see how they're doing. And my dad's 86. And they're responding with their medical appointments. And you're pretending to care, or maybe you do care. But sometimes it can be a lot. And that's what's going on in their world. That's what they want to talk about. That's what they care about. Because for many people, they get to an age, that's what's occupying most of their time and energy. Doctor's appointments, checkups, procedures, all of it. And the hassle of going to the doctor, you got an appointment. So if you got an appointment at 2 o'clock in the afternoon, well, you got to get there. So there's, you know, all of that hassle. You got to get parked in a parking garage in the med center and all that. Get up to the room, to the actual medical office. Go to that little obscured plasticky glass thing. Knock on there. They're mad at you for knocking. They don't want you knocking them. They're just goofing around back there in the back and surfing the internet. So they open with a, what do you want? Look about them. You know, I'm signing in. Sign in right there. Here's a clipboard with a bunch of documents that haven't changed since you were here 3 weeks ago. But go waste a bunch of time on that. Go do that busy work. So now you go sit down and you can't remember what your policy number is and your driver's license number and your social security number. And you're thinking, does anybody ever read this crap anyway? But fill out all the busy work. Are you allergic to this? Or did you do this? What year was this? Did you ever do? Don't you people have this stuff on file 100 times already? And then you sit. You sit and read the old Boys Week or the National Geographic 1982. It's been sitting there for 40 some odd years. It was used when they bought it at a garage sale. So you thumb through that if you're an old person. And then finally they open the door, and they've opened the door 7 times already. But never did they say Mrs. Johnson. And finally, Mrs. Johnson, oh, that's me. So you get up, you go in there, and they lead you down the hall into the room. And a person who has nothing to do with treating you asks you what's wrong with you. Now, the doctor's still going to need to ask you the same thing, but this is all to pass the time and make you feel like you're being treated. So you tell that person who's not even a nurse, and they go, okay, and they mark it all down. Okay, that's all right. The doctor will be in to see you in a little while, but first nurse Nancy will be in here. Okay. So they close the door, and you sit in the freezing cold in the real bright light, and you sit there for a little while longer, because you thought you were coming back to see the doctor, but we're not going to see the doctor for a while. That's all just to stage you along. They're just putting you through the chute like the cattle you are. And then after a while, the nurse comes in and they take your blood pressure. Oh, that's always good. Okay. Well, now your blood pressure is up because you got anxiety and you're stressed out. Okay, so your blood pressure's up. Okay. And now she asks you a bunch of questions. Oh, okay, all right, so we go through this whole thing again. By this time, you're tired of talking about it. And then eventually the doctor blows in. And he's got as few seconds as possible for you, because the MBAs have sold this practice on the basis of the expertise he's going to deliver in medical care to you. But if we're completely honest, he doesn't have time for you. The practice is built so that he can see 70 patients a day. Do the math. Do the math how long 70 patients a day is. Because remember, about four-fifths of the time that he's seeing you or dedicated to your file so they can bill it to the insurance, he's not actually checking you out or giving you any advice. He's filling out documentation. So he says basically what's wrong with you, and you either know, in which case he writes you a script, or you don't, in which case, well, we're kind of SOL here, aren't we? And that's that. So, yeah, it's frustrating for older people because that isn't always how it was. I've got a concierge doctor for my dad. She comes to him. She does everything in his old folks' home right there. In fact, my wife's got it set up. His dentist comes to him. And I would encourage you, if you'll invest some time and a few thousand dollars, it's money well spent. You can find a concierge doctor wherever you are in the country that will come to you, to your elderly mom or dad in their home or in the assisted living center. My wife sets it all up for my dad. He gets his hair cut. He gets his dental appointment, gets his optical appointment, gets his glasses redone. His concierge doctor, all those people come to him. And then we avoid all that. But I say all that to say this. Moms, sometimes we don't stop and say how we feel. And sometimes you have to understand that our language, our actions are our love language. The fact that we called you in the middle of a busy day, knowing that what you had to say may not be what we want to hear, your medical appointments. The fact that we listen to that. The fact that we fuss over you. The fact that we say, why'd you let that guy in your house to sell you that? He could have hurt you. And you don't want to hear it. We're actually just being protective because we love you. When you peel away all the computers, all the glitz and the gloss, when you peel away all the appointments and the institutions and the buildings and the this, and at the end of the day, there is the mother and child relationship. There is making a baby and raising a baby. Some most important things we do. Most important things every species do. And maybe sometimes we forget to tell you. But we do appreciate you. And we do love you.
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5: Heading out the door early this morning, a little chill in the air. Temperatures generally into the low 40s, pocket of some upper 30s maybe out there as well. Later this afternoon, looks good, feels good. Temperatures 75 to 80 with a partly sunny sky. We make our way into Wednesday, scattered thunderstorms 70, certainly not all day stuff. A little cooler on Thursday from the WKYT First Alert Weather Center. I'm meteorologist Chris Bailey.
6: 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Everybody relax.
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2: Pocket of some upper 30s may be out there as well later this afternoon. Looks good, feels good. Temperatures 75 to 80 with a partly sunny sky. We make our way into Wednesday. Scattered thunderstorms 70. Certainly not all day stuff. A little cooler on Thursday from the WKYT First Alert Weather Center. I'm meteorologist Chris Bailey.
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9: ABC News, I'm Stephanie Officer. President Trump proposed temporarily waiving the federal gas tax while the war with Iran continues. The conflict has blocked the Strait of Hormuz, preventing oil tankers from flowing in and out without risk. Now, Congress has been asked to consider the option. GOP Senator Josh Hawley jumped on the idea so the Senate could vote on it.
10: I think the president is 100% right. We ought to suspend the gas tax. We ought to do diesel as well. Why wouldn't we take the opportunity to give working people some relief?
9: A formerly homeless Los Angeles teen begins a new chapter. After getting accepted to 65 colleges and choosing New York City's Columbia University, Lamont Newell was a high school valedictorian and says he learned how to code at an L.A. summer camp, the same place where his family slept when they were struggling with homelessness. Lamont tells ABC News.
11: My family was a victim of gang violence and other aspects of crime, so they did push me to go in that lifestyle of academics rather than what they chose.
9: This is ABC News.
12: We are the NFHS. That stands for the National Federation of State High School Associations. 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And so, we stand. 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
6: Heading out the door early this morning, a little chill in the air. Temperatures generally into the low 40s, a pocket of some upper 30s maybe out there as well. Later this afternoon, looks good, feels good. Temperatures 75 to 80 with a partly sunny sky. We make our way into Wednesday, scattered thunderstorms 70, certainly not all day stuff. A little cooler on Thursday from the WKYT First Alert Weather Center. I'm meteorologist Chris Bailey.
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1: Pocket of some upper 30s maybe out there as well later this afternoon. Looks good, feels good. Temperatures 75 to 80 with a partly sunny sky. We make our way into Wednesday. Scattered thunderstorms 70. Certainly not all day stuff. A little cooler on Thursday from the WKYT First Alert Weather Center. I'm meteorologist Chris Bailey.
2: 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Cartoons on SNL, Conan stuff, Triumph the Insult comic dogs, some movies. 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
5: ABC News, I'm Stephanie Officer. The 17 American passengers and one British national residing in the U.S. on board that hantavirus-stricken cruise ship are now stateside, but not back at home yet. At least one American passenger tested positive for hantavirus, another showing mild symptoms. ABC's Victor Oquendo.
6: Health Secretary Robert F. Kennedy Jr. said the U.S. government has been on top of the outbreak since day one.
7: We have this under control, and we're not worried about it.
6: The president, hopeful too.
8: It seems like it is not easy to spread.
6: At least three people have died among 11 cases, the latest a French and Spanish passenger from the ship.
5: Miners in Myanmar have uncovered a massive 11,000-carat ruby considered to be the second largest by weight ever found in the country. Myanmar produces about 90% of the world's rubies. Human rights groups urge jewelers to stop buying gems from the country since they say the industry has fueled internal conflict. This is ABC News.
9: The California man accused of opening fire at the White House Correspondents' Dinner in Washington, D.C., has pleaded not guilty to all charges in federal court. Correspondent Tony Waterman has more.
10: Cole Thomas Allen didn't speak in court on Monday. His lawyer entered the not guilty pleas on his behalf. He's been indicted on four counts, including trying to kill the president, shooting a Secret Service agent, and transporting firearms across state lines.
9: If convicted, Allen faces life behind bars. President Trump says he's looking at suspending the federal gas tax. He says the tax will be taken off for a period of time, and when gas goes down, we'll let it phase back in. This comes as drivers continue to see soaring prices at the pump as the war in Iran stretches on. AAA reports the national average for price of a gallon of regular gasoline Monday is $4.52. That's up 7 cents from a week ago. The federal gas tax is about 18 cents a gallon. That's politics. I'm Brad Siegel.
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8: From ABC News, I'm Stephanie Officer. 15 Americans evacuated from the MV Hondius were taken to quarantine in Omaha, Nebraska. Two were brought to Georgia's Emory Medical Center. But 9 Americans who disembarked from the ship days earlier are not at a medical facility. ABC's Victor Oquendo.
9: Dr. Ashish Jha, who coordinated the White House COVID response, is now concerned the virus may spread more easily than initially thought.
10: At least 3 of the people who got infected did not have close contact, and they may have had just casual contacts.
9: Which is why he believes everyone from the ship, including those who came home a few weeks ago, should be quarantined away from others.
10: A period of quarantining and observing everybody very closely.
9: Hantavirus can kill up to 40% of patients. At least 3 people have died among 11 cases. The latest, a French and Spanish passenger from the ship.
8: We're told the 9 former passengers are self-monitoring and updating their local health departments on their conditions. The family of one of the victims killed in last year's mass shooting at Florida State University is suing ChatGPT maker OpenAI, claiming the company's artificial intelligence was an active participant in helping the suspected killer plan the attack. ABC's Pierre Thomas.
11: The new lawsuit claims that the alleged gunman, 20-year-old student Phoenix Eichner, used ChatGPT to explain to him how to load and operate a shotgun, including how to turn the safety mechanism off. At one point, the lawsuit alleges the shooter asked how many fatalities it would take to get the most attention. According to the lawsuit, ChatGPT responded, "It was much more likely to get media coverage if children are involved. Even 2 to 3 victims can draw more attention."
12: From the outside looking in.
8: 2 South Florida police officers claim Ben Affleck and Matt Damon's film The Rip used too many real life details, damaging their reputations. Court filings do not say how much the officers are suing for. Parts of The Rip were inspired by a real 2016 case where cops found more than $21 million linked to a suspected marijuana trafficker in a Miami Lakes home. 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
13: Louisville Metro Police are investigating a shooting that took place Monday evening in the Shelby Park neighborhood. Officers responded just after 6 o'clock to the 1200 block of South Hancock Street. That's where they found a teenage boy, believed to be 17 years old, suffering from gunshot wounds. He was alert and conscious when he was transported to UofL Hospital, and his injuries are believed to be non-life-threatening. LMPD's non-fatal shooting unit leads the investigation. A man accused of exposing himself to people, including a child at Cherokee Park recently, was identified as an employee at Jefferson County Public Schools, specifically W.E. B. Du Bois Academy. 59-year-old Gregory Mack was arrested last week and charged with indecent exposure after two incidents on April 24th and May 4th. He entered a not guilty plea to charges over the weekend. I'm Lee Mowen.
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12: Hello, I'm Robert Smigel. 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
1: Heading out the door early this morning, a little chill in the air. Temperatures generally into the low 40s, a pocket of some upper 30s maybe out there as well later this afternoon. Looks good, feels good. Temperatures 75 to 80 with a partly sunny sky. We make our way into Wednesday, scattered thunderstorms 70, certainly not all day stuff. A little cooler on Thursday from the WKYT First Alert Weather Center. I'm meteorologist Chris Bailey.
2: 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Everybody relax.
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0: new way of talk, a new way of understanding, because we're in this together. 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
1: Now, you're joking, but I really think that would be a good Tuesday open.
2: What?
1: Mr. York going, smiles, everyone, smile.
2: Well, we had that at one time.
1: Like a Fantasy Island start to the day.
2: Yeah.
1: That's what you need to do. That's why I always make it a point.
2: Let's see.
1: Or I try to. Show you my sick priorities. Before I check my sleep score.
2: Right.
1: Before I do Wordle.
2: I do have this.
3: Time to make the donuts.
1: I didn't watch that, though.
2: What do you mean you didn't watch? How could you not watch that? That was on primetime television forever in the early 80s, I guess.
1: Time to make the donuts?
2: The guy it was with, the Dunkin' Donuts guy.
1: Commercial?
2: Red nose.
1: Well, because it was red.
2: It was not red.
1: Didn't we look up that commercial? It looked just like red, the Dunkin' Donuts?
2: I mean, it favors.
1: Why? See, you always leave me. Oh, so favors isn't a mean thing to say.
2: But you were cracking wise on red.
1: I was not cracking wise. Red, don't you even admit the Dunkin' Donut guy looked like you? Oh, it'll take so long. By the time, I'll answer for you.
4: Yes, it looked just like me.
1: It did. All right. But no, I always liked smiles, everyone. But I like to hit before my feet hit the floor.
2: Yeah.
1: You know, I like to at least express gratitude to God for everything that I have reason to get up for.
2: For me, excited about. You excited about having me?
1: Yes, of course I am. Why wouldn't I be?
2: I don't know.
1: Yes.
2: We do have a lot of fun.
1: Why, do you think the disciples looked at each other and went, I don't know why he picked you? Well, they probably did, didn't they? Every now and then. No, but I like starting the day with gratitude. And he was just joking. He goes, smiles, everyone. You know, like, be happy to be here. And I thought, well, we should share that with the listeners. Anyway, should we start over? No. I have one listener that he does not like start over days. He really takes them personal.
2: Yeah, start over days.
1: Whenever we do start over days, he goes, I could have slept an extra 3 hours. And I know that feeling, sir.
2: Is that Roger?
1: Relate to that.
2: Is that Roger?
1: No, it wasn't Roger. It was somebody else that always emails. Anyway, 9 minutes after the hour now. Good morning and welcome to Tuesday, May the 12th, year of our Lord, 2026. I was just telling Red off the air, there is a roadmap for today that everyone will follow. You know, in terms of the Virginia freakout over the state Supreme Court ruling, and Virginia Democrats now are asking the Supreme Court to restore the quote-unquote voter-approved congressional map. Of course, the Supreme Court doesn't traditionally like to get involved with these things. I mean, it's a state Supreme Court ruling and not the kind where the world is on the line and the Supreme Court has to intervene. So it's not likely that they probably will. And if they do, I don't think they would side any differently in the case. So you really go to the next step. And the next step is, and I think was at the New York Times, their big piece this morning is the private call revealing the Democrats' desperation over the map being tossed and the vote being tossed. And again, this is just not, this was supposed to be a temporary map. And this is not a overthrowing of a temporary map reaction. This protest looks like it's very revealing that something more permanent or sinister was in play. In Virginia. That's just kind of a hidden nugget that I hope people cover. There's a poll of plenty, and in it, there's many Americans who think these assassination attempts are all fakes. This is the crazy outrage cycle in the world of the internet. And again, it's shaping the way we talk to each other, treat each other. I'm thinking of Pete Davidson's joke about Charlie Kirk's assassination, even kind of, you know, bleeding in, and we don't know how to behave. You know, we often said, look at how people treat each other and talk on the internet. You wouldn't do that in real life. Well, actually, the very first observation I had is back in the AOL days, remember how you just strangers would start talking to you? And I remember thinking that never happens in real life, that an absolute stranger walks, unless somebody's hitting on you in a bar, but walks up to you and just starts, you know, I'm fat. Listen to me and hear me clearly. This would be a wonderful way to live in real life. I'm not knocking it. Every day when you're walking around, you're interacting with eternal beings. That should excite you. I remember being very small during Christmas. We'd go pick relatives up at O'Hare Airport. This is probably why I fell in love.

0: our colonel, will join us to answer the question, why is a defeated Iran continuing to negotiate like they won the war? Why are we creating a peace quagmire when we're sitting in military victory? When your morning show continues.
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0: Trump says the ceasefire with Iran is not in good shape.
21: He made the comment to reporters in the Oval Office and said the ceasefire was on life support. This comes after he rejected Iran's response to a U.S. proposal to end the war over the weekend. Monday, he called Iran's response a piece of garbage. Tehran, for its part, insists its response was generous and responsible. I'm Mark Mayfield.
0: Republicans scored a victory Monday in the Supreme Court in the ongoing redistricting battle.
22: In a 6-3 ruling, the justices lifted a federal court's injunction against Alabama Republicans' congressional map, paving the way for it to be used in the 2026 midterms. The move gives Republicans a shot at picking up at least one extra House seat. The conservative justices agreed to allow Alabama to remove one of the state's two majority black districts. The court leaned on its earlier decision to void Louisiana's map, saying it relied too much on race. I'm Tammy Trujillo.
0: The Oklahoma City Thunder 115-110 over the Lakers. They sweep Los Angeles 4 straight. They're on their way to the Western Conference Final. Cavs 112-103 over the Pistons. That series now tied at 2 games apiece in the NHL. Avs beat the Wild 5-2. And birthdays today, Rami Malek is 45. American Pie's Jason Biggs is 48. And golfer Jim Furyk is 56. If it's your birthday, happy birthday. So glad you were born. And thanks for making your morning show a part of your big day. The Colonel, Stephen Bucci, joins us next. We'll talk Iran.
1: 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My morning show is your morning show with Michael Del Giorno.
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18: Welcome back. Final segment of the KSR pre-show. Thank you to Walt for calling in earlier from Whiskey Thief to confirm Shannon the Dude's story of the first pitch.
19: Yeah, right down the middle, just like you said.
18: Like
19: Buddy,
18: he says.
19: Buddy Bat was like shaking his hand. It hurt so bad.
18: I'd still like to hear from Buddy Bat to hear just maybe another report of the first pitch. One person on the text line, the Quattro Auto text line at 502-265-6656 says, I used to be that guy that didn't pay for food deliveries. Then I broke my leg and tore my meniscus in the same leg.
19: Oof.
18: Now I'm learning that for a price, anything is possible. I have my lawn mowed, groceries delivered, and even have someone pick up my dog poop.
19: Well, if you got it like that, if you got that kind of money that you're willing to spend, then sure. You know, it's just not anything that I'm willing to spend money on.
18: Yeah, well, I mean, that's a situation where you need somebody to come out there and do that. But that, I'm sure that adds up quickly, right?
19: Oh, of course, yeah. I mean, a It's a luxury to have somebody come out and pick up your dog poop for you.
11: Yeah, my neighbors may start mowing my lawn for me if I just
19: that's rewarding bad behavior. I would not, if I were your neighbor and you refused to mow your grass, I wouldn't be out there mowing your grass for you.
11: Well, I don't refuse. I just do it a lot less often than maybe the average person does. How often do you mow your grass?
19: Once a week.
11: Okay.
19: Yeah.
11: So definitely longer than that.
19: Did it yesterday, as a matter of fact.
11: 2 weeks or so. Oh, okay.
19: But they're just mowing along.
11: Enjoy it while you can until it gets a little hot out there. My update on my auctioneering journey is I don't have an update yet. Like, I haven't met with the guy yet. So
19: I haven't
11: gone anywhere with it. But the international auctioneer champion who listens to the show reached out to me and was like, hey, I'd love to help you out if you ever needed somebody. And I was like, yeah, let's get lunch sometime. So we're still in the works of that dude. So it's not like it's not happening. What are you doing, Mario?
19: There's Mario. There he is.
11: He's in a much better mood. It's not Monday. Monday, he's usually too tired to come in here and start dancing like that. But, Shannon, do you believe in me that I can become an auctioneer one day?
19: Yeah, I think you can. And, you know, we're, of course, talking about that Saturday Night Live skit, which was awesome. I went back and watched the rest of that yesterday. To do that live is extremely impressive. Like,
11: yeah.
19: If they recorded that and you had, like, you know, as many takes as you need to get it down, then, okay, it's still impressive, but not as much. But you get one take, you're doing it live, and I mean, they didn't screw up really at all.
11: No, not at all.
19: It was awesome. I don't know
11: how you really can't mumble. I don't want to make fun of the profession, right? Like, I want to be saying something at all times, so you don't just go out there and go, you know what I mean? Like, you
19: got
11: to be able to enunciate.
19: It's all about the cadence, yes, the enunciation, and you can't stop. Like, you can't pause. That's the hardest part, I would think. Not that I've ever been an auctioneer, but to be able to go like they do, it's pretty impressive.
11: Yeah, I don't think Matt believes in me. You don't think I could be an auctioneer? No, he shakes his head no.
19: No. Okay. You got it. We're just gonna...
11: Let's talk baseball for a second, Shannon, because Kentucky canceled their game tonight versus NKU.
19: Yeah.
11: They have one more series, SEC series versus Arkansas this weekend, but it's supposed to be one more midweek game as well tonight. They canceled it and released a statement saying it was a mutual decision by both teams. Our team faced multiple extended delays over the weekend, extensive travel days, and challenging rest and recovery periods. We play a critically important conference series beginning Thursday. The demands putting our student athletes in the best position possible for success.
19: I don't love it, but here's the question. Is a win over Northern Kentucky going to get you into the tournament?
11: No. It's a low reward, high risk game.
19: Now a loss is potentially going to hurt you a little bit, but yeah, a win is not really going to do you any favors for Kentucky. So I guess I kind of understand it. I just don't love that we're canceling it because we've it's like a load management day essentially, right? Like we've faced extensive delays. We want to make sure we're rested up for the big series. I mean, come on.
11: Can we just start canceling games
19: That's
11: at the end
19: I'm
11: of
19: saying.
11: The year if it's going to benefit you?
19: That's kind of what I'm driving at here. Like, why even schedule the game to begin with if you think that there's a situation to where you're at the end of the season and, if we lose this game, it's going to be a horrible look. If we win, there's really nothing in it for us. Then why schedule the game to begin with?
11: Right.
19: Put that at the beginning of the season.
11: Now, there's some different circumstances with this one. The series starts on Thursday instead of Friday. They did have some really long rain delays and travel delays coming back from Gainesville. But I didn't know this was an option. Like, you could just cancel the game if you think that it's not going to benefit you enough.
19: Yeah.
11: I'm sure it was going to benefit a team like NKU, but I guess not Kentucky, which is really weird timing because the NCAA Division I Baseball Oversight Committee released a statement last week telling teams not to do this very thing.
19: Yeah.
11: Like, it is going to impact your postseason resume if you just cancel games late in the year. So you want to talk, Matt? All right, hold on.
20: Can we talk about how serious Billy sounds when he's doing that? Like, that was like one of the most, like, you sounded like you were very passionate about this.
11: We're just presenting both sides and
20: Shannon,
11: being professional.
20: He sounded very passionate.
19: He is. He's very serious about canceling games. No canceling games.
20: You got yourself worked up about this, didn't you? Does it go against your sense of competition?
11: It does. Yeah, you can't just like give up or just forfeit a game. They say it's a mutual decision.
19: You think
11: did AKU really want this, or was this Kentucky that wanted it?
19: Well, they said Northern Kentucky wanted to do it, too. I mean, if I'm Northern Kentucky,
20: I just didn't realize this bothered you so much.
11: Well,
20: it's like when you, I turn on the radio and I found out just you have the hottest take about UK baseball skipping. Are you going to go protest at the field today?
11: No, I just want answers.
20: Oh, you want answers?
11: Yeah, I want answers. It's
20: okay,
11: not good
20: Mike
11: enough.
20: Wallace, go get answers.
19: We could get Mangione on the phone.
20: Yes.
19: Yeah, I've got his number right here, Billy.
20: Mario, go get answers with him today.
11: This will not stand.
20: This Kentucky Northern game must happen.
19: This aggression will not stand, dude.
20: That's right. It will not stand under Billy R. Sports.
11: So you have to have a take if you're Billy R. Sports. You can't just come in here and
19: Billy
11: waddle
19: take.
11: Back and forth. Yeah, that's right. Billy
20: waddle.
11: R. Take.
20: Well, how?
11: Well, I don't know where to go from this. I mean, we've only got 20 seconds.
20: All right, all right. No, I mean,
19: right. KSR's up.
20: You right. hear Billy R. Sports, show up and play that game.
19: Promo code KSR on DraftKings. 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
11: Okay, that's it. We're done. KSR's next. We'll see you tomorrow.
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28: From ABC News, I'm Brian Clark. Consumer prices were 3.8% higher in April compared to a year ago, and ABC's Elizabeth Schulte says that is a fast pace reflected in the Consumer Price Index.
29: This inflation report shows that prices are going up overall at the fastest pace now in 3 years. That 3.8% inflation rate, a lot of that driven by the spike in gas and energy that we've seen since the start of the Iran war. So that rate, that 3.8% rate, we have not seen inflation been going up at this pace since May of 2023.
28: And President Trump has discussed temporarily lifting the gas tax to give consumers relief, but that would require approval from Congress. And Democratic Senator Elizabeth Warren says
30: Republicans could help a lot on the cost of gas if they would just vote to use the War Powers Act to rein Donald Trump in.
28: Cost of the war has increased, according to the acting Pentagon comptroller, Jules Hearst III, who says it's now $29 billion.
31: That's because of updated repair and replacement of equipment costs, and also just general operational costs to keep people in theater.
28: And that figure does not include rebuilding bases that were damaged by Iranian attacks. The war in Iran will be a key topic for President Trump when he meets in Beijing with China's Xi Jinping. He departs later today. The World Health Organization's director general says all 11 confirmed hantavirus cases were from passengers and crew who were on board the Dutch cruise ship. As the Americans who left that ship in the Canary Islands were flown to Nebraska, 15 are now in quarantine, including Jake Rosmarin, who tells ABC he's going to stay for over a month.
32: My plan right now is to stay for the full 42 days. I think that is the best decision that's for me and for my family. And I know that here I'm in the best care possible.
28: One person with a positive case in Nebraska is in a biocontainment unit. So
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2: From WKYT Mornings, I'm Victor Puente. The teen accused in a deadly bank shooting will be in federal court this morning. Police arrested 18-year-old Braylon Weaver nearly 17 hours after they say he walked into a U.S. bank in Berea and killed two employees. He's facing federal charges, and if convicted, he could spend the rest of his life in prison or face the death penalty. Opening statements for the trial of a man charged with killing a former state lawmaker's daughter will start this morning. Shannon Gilday is accused of shooting his way into Wesley Morgan's home in Madison County in February of 2022, killing his daughter, Jordan. That trial is being held in Shelby County. It's expected to last a month. Fayette County Public School leaders presented a balanced $880 million budget for the next fiscal year, including a $711 million general fund. The district's also moving forward with a short-term loan of up to $110 million. From WKYT, I'm Victor Puente.
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4: For your First Alert forecast, we have got a spring day ahead. After a cooler start to your morning, you'll work into the upper 70s with plenty of sunshine to spare by the afternoon. Then we head into a few isolated chances showing up just in time for parts of our Wednesday morning. It's going to knock us down with a weak cold front for your Thursday. Don't worry, a summer surge is just around the corner for your weekend. For WKYT, I'm First Alert meteorologist Lexa Minton.
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20: Welcome, everyone. It is Kentucky Sports Radio Tuesday, May the 12th. I'm Matt Jones on another sunny day in the 70s here in Lexington, Kentucky. Give us a shout at Clark's Pump and Chop phone line. You know what the number is. We're not opening it yet, but we will in just a little bit. 859-280-2287. I'm encouraging people today, Shannon, to call who maybe haven't called before. I'm going to put on my best version of polite Matt today.
19: Oh, okay. So a lot of hoo-ahs then.
20: I would like to have a lot of hoo-ahs, but also even if it's not a first time, I'm going to be polite today.
19: Oh, wow. You think you can do that for 2 hours? That's a big ask.
20: Yeah. Why not? Well, the A-Vision Auto Glass text machine is 772-774-5254, and this edition is sponsored by the T.J. Smith Law Office. You call T.J., he'll make them pay. Drew is here. Drew, good to see you. I spent all day yesterday dealing with furniture, which is not something I've ever done before. And when did somebody tell me that, you know, this stuff is expensive.
6: Very expensive. Especially when, because I kind of were in your boat, getting a new house and not having much to move into it, and you're having to furnish a whole house. Yeah, whatever you had in the budget, it's more. It's going to be more.
20: People have asked me, they're like, well, don't you have stuff? But Shannon, I have the same things I've had since I was like 22.
19: Oh.
20: You know how people upgrade as they get older?
19: Yeah.
20: I never did that.
19: So you're sleeping on like the same college couch that you had.
20: I still have a twin bed in one.
19: twin bed.
20: I'm not kidding.
6: Well, it's got little race cars on it.
20: Yeah.
6: When you were little.
20: Well, until just recently, I had a UK blanket.
19: Sounds like you need some twins.
20: Now, the Lexington place was a little that, but so the point is, I have to furnish it from scratch, and I knew I couldn't do that. So I hired a designer, and she's wonderful. But I realized, Shannon, like, I don't want to do the minutiae here, right?
19: Mm-hmm.
20: So my mom has been like, I would like to help you. I don't have anything to do this summer. And I thought, well, this is perfect, right? Her, my mom, you guys do.
6: Not you.
20: Not me. And I said, the best thing you can do for me, mom, is like, just let me at the end go yes or no, but that's it. And she said yes. And I was like, no, seriously, Shannon, mm-hmm. I don't want to, I'll just say yes or no. So we had the yes or no moment. And the thing is, the woman picked out great stuff. She and my mom, they've done a wonderful job. But then they'll say things to you, Shannon, like, okay, now here are the end table choices. And they show four.
19: Yeah.
20: And my mom will have a strong opinion about one. She was like, no, I hate this one. I was like, all right, well, then don't get that one.
19: Yeah.
20: She goes, but you need to pick what you want.
19: You're going
20: to
19: change it.
20: I don't care.
19: Yeah.
20: I really don't. But I don't care. Do you have strong opinions about end tables?
19: I mean, if you gave me multiple choice, I would. Yes. Yeah, if you get me four, I would say I want
20: this one. I'm just like, don't get the one that when my mom or someone comes in, they go, ooh, right? Just get it. But I want to have his little thing. But here's what I didn't realize. I said this to you off the air yesterday. When rugs.
6: Oh, man.
19: Oh, yeah. I got a rug.
20: How are rugs?

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1: Standing up for what's right. Helping out when things go wrong. Seeking the truth and speaking our minds. Not just making records, but breaking them. 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Not just making our mark, but making a difference. Now that's a job for a Girl Scout. Girl Scouts, preparing girls for a lifetime of leadership.
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8: 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One person writes in a text machine, Matt, when are you taking your vacation? I always enjoy hearing the guest host. Well, thank you. Well, thanks a lot.
9: That's not very nice. Polite day.
10: When are you leaving?
8: Yeah. Normally, I would have it scheduled now, but for reasons that I'll talk about later in the summer, I'm still waiting to hear on a date of something. And so, like, we haven't been able to. So, we're taking, like, 1 week off, I think June 15th, and then maybe the week of Billy's wedding. But it's just not, I was going to take another trip and go away for like to Europe, but like, it just hasn't been able to work out. So that's the way it goes. We were pretty good at our guests there.
10: How'd we do?
8: Well, it was the UConn team you mentioned, mm-hmm. the UConn team I mentioned, Florida, Villanova. We got four of the five off the top of our head.
10: Bunch of ball knowers over here.
8: That's pretty good. The only one we didn't get was Carmelo Anthony's Syracuse team.
10: Yeah, I wouldn't have gotten that at all. I could have sat here all day.
8: But that's pretty good. Then if you go way back, there were more. But like since 1970, those are the ones that it was on. So that's pretty good. 859-280-2287. One quick thing, and I want to see what you thought of this. The Ray Davis, they're going to make a movie about his life. Which is cool, right?
10: Yeah.
8: He was I guess an orphan that then made it to his career, and they're going to do a movie about his life that focuses on his rise from in childhood and then his time in college and pro football, which means, Shannon, we have to have someone to play Mark Stoops.
9: Yeah.
8: Someone to play Vince Merrill, because Vince is the one that brought him here.
9: Mm-hmm.
8: And Mark was the coach. So what actors play Mark Stoops and Vince Merrill in the Ray Davis story?
9: I think I got Vince Merrill.
8: Who is it?
9: Forrest Whitaker.
8: Oh, good
10: wow.
8: call.
10: Where'd you pull that from?
9: Just from the
8: That's
9: top
8: a
9: of my
8: great
9: head.
8: Call.
9: Just from
8: Forrest Whitaker.
9: Yeah.
8: I was going to say Ving Rhames.
10: Oh.
8: But is that giving Vince too much credit?
10: Yeah.
8: Ving Rhames is ripped.
9: Yeah.
8: Forrest Whitaker. You got it. I can't beat Forrest Whitaker.
10: I've got Stoops.
8: Stoops.
10: Philip Seymour Hoffman.
8: He's dead.
10: Ouch. Sorry, Philip Seymour Hoffman.
8: He's been dead for 20 years.
10: Well, we have AI.
8: He committed suicide. Maybe
10: Dang
8: not
10: it.
8: 20, but he committed suicide.
10: Shannon, cut that out. I forgot about that.
8: But no, don't cut it out.
10: Just thinking what he looks like, he came to my mind first. All right, Paul Giamatti.
9: You sure you don't want Robin Williams?
8: You know Paul Giamatti.
10: Those were the two that came up on Looks Alone.
8: Clark Gable.
9: Yeah.
10: Man, that's a tough look for me.
8: Kurt Cobain. actually, Paul Giamatti. I mean, now again, this has to be a high budget movie to get Paul Giamatti and Forrest Whitaker to play secondary roles.
10: Ray got a big director and a big writer. A lot of stuff.
8: Paul Giamatti, I could see it. He's got the hair.
9: I know he's not an actor, but if he can play him,
8: that's what I'm saying. That's
10: and he's got range. He can turn himself into all kinds of things.
8: Who's that?
9: Axl Rose. Remember that side by side?
10: There
9: he looks
10: go.
9: Just like Mark
8: he
9: Stoops.
8: Look like
9: I
8: even
9: mean,
8: Mark.
9: Like
8: if you remember,
9: him.
8: Acknowledged that he looked like him in that
9: he
8: picture.
9: Does. It's like
8: I kind of like Forrest Whitaker and Paul Giamatti. If you have a different one, 772-774-5254. John, go ahead, John.
11: Hey, yes, calling from Graves County. I really enjoy y'all's program.
8: Thank you.
2: I understand that we have recently signed a 25-year-old big man. What do we know about him?
8: He's from Cameroon. His name is Frank Kepnong, and he is in his seventh year of college.
2: Okay.
8: And he's like, so strong, big, heavy, big, strong. Think about the dude on Florida last year, Chinelu. Now he's, I don't think he's as good as he is, but that, think about how that dude was built and how he plays. And I think that's how this guy plays.
2: Okay. Sounds good for us.
8: Appreciate it. Yeah. He's a big, strong fella. Isaiah, go ahead, Isaiah.
3: Hey, polite Matt. I just want to pick on Matt for a second, if you allow it.
8: Oh no, I got this far. Go ahead.
3: Wonder. We ought to really thank the McDonald's Diet Cokes and the Skylines of the world for you to be still be here with us. I don't know if you'd be here with us if it weren't for those two sole things, because I don't know if you can cook. You can't hang a picture. You got a DoorDash batteries.
10: DoorDash batteries is a good one.
8: DoorDash and batteries was necessary. I don't eat at Skyline a ton, but I do the McDonald's Diet Coke a lot.
3: And one other thing. I got a scenario for you. I know you value your mother's opinion highly. So you meet a girl and you get her to your Louisville place. She's seen that. She doesn't mind that. You take her to your mother's house and she pulls you aside and she says, Matt, she is a lovely girl. I think she's the one. You get in the car to go home with her and you think everything goes well. And she leans over. She says, oh, good. We can still make the game. My balls are playing or my cards are playing. What is the deal breaker for the rival team?
8: I mean, I can do that. I could date. I appreciate the call. I could date a Louisville fan. Tennessee's tougher, honestly, just because, you know. Tennessee.
10: Ron's not here, so I'll say she'll spit tobacco.
9: Yeah, exactly.
8: But I've dated Louisville fans. I can date. I don't think I've ever been in like a relationship with a Louisville fan, but I've dated Louisville. Like I can handle that. I mean, it's the Louisville people don't hate me as much as they used to.
9: She's a 10, but you got to do L's up.
8: Yeah, I'm not doing L's up for any woman.
9: For no woman. No. Wow.
8: No, I'm not L's upping. I mean, I'll go to a game with them to be nice, but I'm not cheering for Louisville. The only way I would ever cheer for Louisville is if I had a kid and they played and they went there, then I guess
9: that would be the
8: ultimate. I would only cheer for that sport, like no other sport. And even then, it probably's gonna have to be a girl, because like I'm not cheering for a male Kentucky Louisville team, certainly not football or basketball, maybe soccer.
10: I've already told baby Avery she's not going to Louisville or liking Louisville. And my dad has tried to buy Tennessee gear. It's not getting anywhere near.
8: So you're not letting that happen.
10: Those two. I mean, other than that, choose your own adventure. It's your life. But those two are eliminated.
8: Yeah. Zeb, just because I like the name Zeb, you got 20 seconds. Go ahead.
4: Oh, my gosh. It's going to be quick. First of all, Shannon, you and I had to be separated at birth because Forrest Whitaker is my absolute first choice.
8: Yep.
4: And I figure since it's polite, genuine, salt of the earth, Matt, if I say, hey, let's you and me hang out one day, you got nothing else to do, and, you know, we'll, you know, I'll make you a meal, you know.
8: That'd be great,
4: it'd be good stuff.
8: We'll set it up. Thank you, sir. Thank you all for listening. 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
20: From ABC News, I'm Michelle Franzen. Top Pentagon officials back on Capitol Hill briefing lawmakers about the growing costs of the war with Iran.
21: At a House hearing, the Pentagon's chief financial officer provided an update to lawmakers on the growing cost of the war. Jules Hurst previously said it was running upwards of $25 billion.
22: Now we think it's closer to $29. That's because of updated repair and replacement of equipment costs.
21: Importantly, Hurst says that estimate does not include the cost of rebuilding bases damaged by Iranian missiles and attack drones. That cost will depend on what the Pentagon determines should be rebuilt. Stephen Portnoy, ABC News, Washington.
20: President Trump departs later today for Beijing for his meetings with China's leader. Secretary Pete Hegseth says he'll also travel to China. Economic pressures, meantime, due to tariffs and the war, showing up in the latest inflation data. Here's ABC's Elizabeth Schulze.
23: This inflation report shows that prices are going up overall at the fastest pace now in 3 years. That 3.8% inflation rate, a lot of that driven by the spike in gas and energy that we've seen since the start of the Iran war. So that rate, that 3.8% rate, we have not seen inflation been going up at this pace since May of 2023.
20: The Federal Reserve Bank of New York, meantime, releasing data showing household debt for Americans reached an all-time high of $18.8 trillion in the first 3 months of this year, driven by higher balances on mortgages and auto loans. 18 passengers from the Dutch cruise ship hit with the hantavirus outbreak remain in quarantine at facilities in Nebraska and Georgia. One person tested positive, another developed symptoms. Officials say the majority are asymptomatic. Passenger Jake Rosemarin says he'll stay in Omaha for the full incubation period.
24: My plan right now is to stay for the full 42 days. I think that is the best decision that's for me and for my family, and I know that here I'm in the best care possible.
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25: From WKYT Mornings, I'm Victor Puente. The teen accused in a deadly bank shooting will be in federal court this morning. Police arrested 18-year-old Braylon Weaver nearly 17 hours after they say he walked into a U.S. bank in Berea and killed two employees. He's facing federal charges, and if convicted, he could spend the rest of his life in prison or face the death penalty. Opening statements for the trial of a man charged with killing a former state lawmaker's daughter will start this morning. Shannon Gilday is accused of shooting his way into Wesley Morgan's home in Madison County, February of 2022, killing his daughter, Jordan. A trial is being held in Shelby County. It's expected to last a month. Fayette County public school leaders presented a balanced $880 million budget for the next fiscal year, including a $711 million general fund. The district's also moving forward with a short-term loan of up to $110 million. From WKYT, I'm Victor Puente.
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2: For your First Alert forecast, we have got a spring day ahead. After a cooler start to your morning, you'll work into the upper 70s with plenty of sunshine to spare by the afternoon. Then we head into a few isolated chances showing up just in time for parts of our Wednesday morning. It's going to knock us down with a weak cold front for your Thursday. Don't worry, a summer surge is just around the corner for your weekend. For WKYT, I'm First Alert meteorologist Lexa Minton.
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0: Welcome back in here to Clay and Buck. And we have a bunch of talkbacks and important things to get to with you. We also are going to talk in a few minutes here. I want to dive in more to this L.A. mayor's race.
1: Yeah, oh yeah.
0: A really big development. And this is a bit like the Mamdani situation in that you're watching destructive leftism exposed for all the country to see with the completely inept mayor's office run by Karen Bass. And now we have somebody who is making a very strong case as to why she should no longer be in that job and using not just social media, but particularly AI in social media to get across very powerful imagery and messaging. Talk back here. Keith from Melbourne, Florida. This is B. Hit it.
2: Yeah, Clay, you wonder who he's going to caucus with. I mean, John Fetterman. You just got done saying he votes 90% Democrat and doesn't understand why Republicans like him. You've been fooled by this guy just because he sounds good on Sundays.
1: I think it's possible that he is aware that he cannot be reelected without Republican support and could say, I'm going to potentially consider caucusing with Republicans. Now, he may not end up caucusing with Republicans, and I don't know whether he's even going to run, because Buck, there is a substantial discussion that maybe he doesn't like being a senator, that he's a one-term guy. Heck, he may run for president, and that sounds crazy. But when you look at the Democrat Party, do they have great candidates? We'll talk about that some when we come back. But I think this L.A. Mayor's race that you're talking about, Buck, is potentially a really intriguing idea of what 2028 may look like, as Spencer Pratt is having a lot of appeal with just regular moms and dads out there in L.A.
0: And he's throwing shots at Gavin Newsom specifically as well. So that brings into this more of a national. He understands that this isn't just about L.A. It's about getting the eyeballs of the nation on the second biggest city's mayor's race in the country. We will get into that, and it'll be a fascinating discussion to stick around for here coming up in just a minute.
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4: 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Today, I'm joined by Michael O'Keefe, Stiefel's Chief Investment Officer. Hi, Michael. So we've discussed the job market on and off. What is the latest?
5: Well, Monica, we recently got more jobs data, these pointing to some resilience. Non-farm payrolls rose by 115,000 in April, well above the consensus estimate of 62,000. This follows an upwardly revised March reading, so all stronger than expected. Job gains were concentrated in healthcare, transportation and warehousing, and retail trade. And the unemployment rate held steady at 4.3%, in line with expectations. So the job market remains resilient indeed. We're still close to full employment. And recall that the job data is just one side of the Fed's dual mandate. The other part of the dual mandate, it's inflation, which has been heating up given the Iran conflict and higher energy prices. Given all of this, the Fed will likely keep rates elevated for a while. But the job reports were positive.
4: And Michael, we also check in often on how the consumer is really feeling. Any updates there?
5: Yes, we got the preliminary report on May's University of Michigan Consumer Sentiment Index, which came in at 48.2, lower than expected. Sentiment fell modestly near recent lows as a sharp drop in current conditions outweighed a slight rise in expectations. Elevated cost pressures like from gasoline continue to weigh on finances and purchasing conditions, with sentiment unlikely to improve until energy prices ease. Finally, in a special report, we learned that confidence in the Fed has slipped back towards levels last seen during peak inflation.
4: Thank you so much, Michael. 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
10: From ABC News, I'm Michelle Franzen. Top Pentagon officials back on Capitol Hill briefing lawmakers about the growing costs of the war with Iran.
11: At a House hearing, the Pentagon's chief financial officer provided an update to lawmakers on the growing cost of the war. Jules Hurst previously said it was running upwards of $25 billion.
12: Now we think it's closer to $29. That's because of updated repair and replacement of equipment costs.
11: Importantly, Hurst says that estimate does not include the cost of rebuilding bases damaged by Iranian missiles and attack drones. That cost will depend on what the Pentagon determines should be rebuilt. Stephen Portnoy, ABC News, Washington.
10: President Trump departs later today for Beijing for his meetings with China's leader. Secretary Pete Hegseth says he'll also travel to China. Economic pressures, meantime, due to tariffs and the war, showing up in the latest inflation data. Here's ABC's Elizabeth Schulze.
13: This inflation report shows that prices are going up overall at the fastest pace now in 3 years. That 3.8% inflation rate, a lot of that driven by the spike in gas and energy that we've seen since the start of the Iran war. So that rate, that 3.8% rate, we have not seen inflation been going up at this pace since May of 2023.
10: The Federal Reserve Bank of New York, meantime, releasing data showing household debt for Americans reached an all-time high of $18.8 trillion. In the first 3 months of this year, driven by higher balances on mortgages and auto loans. 18 passengers from the Dutch cruise ship hit with the hantavirus outbreak remain in quarantine at facilities in Nebraska and Georgia. One person tested positive, another developed symptoms. Officials say the majority are asymptomatic. Passenger Jake Rosemarin says he'll stay in Omaha for the full incubation period.
14: My plan right now is to stay for the full 42 days. I think that is the best decision that's for me and for my family, and I know that here I'm in the best care possible.
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15: The trial for the murder of Amber Spradlin is now delayed until next year. The judge made the ruling during a pretrial conference yesterday after questioning a witness from the Kentucky State Police Forensic Crime Lab. A lab representative explained that they have received over 140 items to test in connection with the case when it typically takes about 8 months to test just 10 items, leading to this lengthy delay. A Hardin County girl is accused of shooting her friend. She's now set to be tried as an adult. The case against 15-year-old Chastity Nettles has been moved to adult court. The investigators say that Nettles was with her friend, Caitlin Atwell, and 21-year-old Brian Harbison in Harbison's vehicle in January when she picked up his gun, pointed it at Atwell, and pulled the trigger. Nettles has reportedly told investigators she believed the gun was unloaded. I'm Sandy Collins.
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19: For your First Alert forecast, we have got a spring day ahead. After a cooler start to your morning, you'll work into the upper 70s with plenty of sunshine to spare by the afternoon. Then we head into a few isolated chances showing up just in time for parts of our Wednesday morning. It's going to knock us down with a weak cold front for your Thursday. Don't worry, a summer surge is just around the corner for your weekend. For WKYT, I'm First Alert meteorologist Alexa Minton.
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0: All right, let's hit some talkbacks quick. Susie from Minnesota D.
1: Okay, Clay. I got a little bit of football for you. Nebraska, 1970, 11-0 beat LSU. 1971, 13-0 beat Alabama, 38-6. 1994, 13-0 beating Miami. 1995, 12-0 beating Florida, 62-24. Those are some pretty dominant Nebraska teams. Just want to let you know. 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
12: From ABC News, I'm Michelle Franzen. Due to the ongoing war in Iran and tariffs, new data showing Americans are struggling with rising costs for nearly everything. The Consumer Price Index shows inflation is up to three-year highs. President Trump, before leaving for his trip to China, telling reporters that he thinks inflation and high gas prices are temporary.
13: The only thing that matters when I'm talking about Iran, they can't have a nuclear weapon. I don't think about Americans' financial situation. I don't think about anybody. I think about one thing.
12: Prices for goods jumping 3.8% in April from the same time last year. ABC's Elizabeth Schulze has more on the pain.
14: The concern here is that when you look at this inflation data, now you have prices going up faster than people's paychecks. So it becomes a lot harder to absorb those higher prices if your salary is not also going up. That had not been the case for a couple years now. The fact that we're starting to see those prices outpace take-home pay is really a red flag in the overall economy.
12: President Trump confirming FDA Commissioner Marty Makary is moving on, saying the deputy commissioner will step in temporarily. McCary most recently sparred with the White House over pressure from the president to authorize flavored vapes. 17 Americans and a British national evacuated from a Dutch ship and came to the U.S. with the hantavirus outbreak remain in quarantine at specialized medical facilities in Nebraska and Georgia. Health officials in Kansas today saying three people in the state who had a, quote, high-risk exposure to a person with confirmed Andes hantavirus from that ship are now being monitored. ABC's Victor Okendo is in Omaha and has more on efforts to contain the virus.
15: So far, 11 cases reported worldwide. Three have died. Maryland is monitoring two residents who were on a flight with a cruise ship passenger who later tested positive. Now, growing concerns the Andes virus may spread easier than previously thought, though evidence remains preliminary.
12: France also adopting extremely rigorous protocols for all cases identified. You're listening to ABC News.
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17: The trial over the murder of Amber Spradlin is now delayed until next year. Judge Eddie Coleman made the ruling during a pretrial conference yesterday after questioning a witness with the Kentucky State Police Forensic Crime Lab. The lab representative explained that they have received over 140 items to test in connection with the case when it typically takes about 8 months to test just 10 items, leading to a lengthy delay. The criminal trial for M.K. McKinney, Dr. Michael McKinney, and Josh Mullins was scheduled to begin today before it was postponed. The Fort Wright Police Department is hosting a free scam awareness training class this month. It's planned for May 26th at the Fort Wright City Building. Officials will go over things to look out for when being contacted by criminals. A link for information on how to register has been posted on the City of Fort Wright Facebook page. I'm Joe Lincoln.
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21: It is an absolutely awesome spring evening that is in progress out there. Thermometers dropping through the 60s. We'll wind up into the 50s overnight with a shower or a rumble of thunder for that trip into work and school. That's not going to hang out long. Sunshine returns by late morning into the early afternoon. Temperatures on a gusty wind making a run toward 70 to 75. Then a cold front makes its way into town with chilly air. There's a patchy frost threat on Thursday morning with mid to upper 30s. Come on. By the afternoon, we'll be into the mid-60s. Partly sunny skies. An isolated thunderstorm threat. Mainly dry, though, on Friday. Back into the 70s. Say hello to summertime 80s for the upcoming weekend. From the WKYT First Alert Weather Center, I'm your meteorologist, Chris Bailey.
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35: Welcome to the Sean Hannity Show. My name is Rose, and I'll be spending the afternoon with you, and that is absolutely okay with me. I love Sean's audience. Sean is traveling to China with the president, and Linda talked to him earlier today. So we're going to be bringing you that interview, that segment at the half hour. So stay tuned for that. Kind of an exciting show today. We've got so many great guests. It's just unbelievable. So stay with us the next 3 hours. But, you know, first I'd like to offer a perspective, and it's the kind of perspective that only comes with time. And I admit, it was something that AOC said that motivated me to address the issue of our country and why we celebrate this 250-year anniversary. And I'll go more into details about what she said. You heard a little bit of it in the opening, but we'll talk about that later in the show. But first, let's talk about 250 years, because that number isn't just history, it's a responsibility. Because when a nation reaches a moment like this, it's no longer only looking back at what was built, but it's looking directly at what will be preserved. America 250 is not simply a celebration of endurance. It's a moment of evaluation and of reflection and asking whether the ideas that shape this country will shape us, and whether the principles that form this republic still hold firm in the way we live, lead, and the way we govern today. And I have to say, this isn't just another milestone on a calendar. You know, it's an opportunity to celebrate. It's not an anniversary that we acknowledge and move past, but this is a moment that invites reflection. And I think it's serious reflection that needs to be had, because it's about the kind of nation that we are, what kind of people we've become, and what kind of future we're building right now. Because the truth is, a nation is never just defined by its past. It's defined by what it chooses to do with the present. And in this present moment, I believe that we're living inside the ongoing story of a republic that was built on extraordinary ideas like liberty, self-governance, responsibility, and the belief that rights come not from government, but from someone higher than government. And you know what I'm going to say, you know me, but it comes from God and God alone. Because for 250 years, those ideas have been tested and they've been challenged, and yeah, they've been defended. And at times, they've been taken for granted, but they still remain the foundation of who we are. So the question isn't whether

0: And then third, frankly, you've got to recognize that Schumer and Jeffries, the two Democratic leaders, would represent sort of do dangerous things, do destructive things, Congress, if they ever got a majority. And the first thing they would try to do is impeach President Trump and lock Washington up. They've already locked Washington up on things like the Department of Homeland Security. So imagine they were in charge. We would get nothing done for 2 years.
1: You know, one of the things that you said, and I'm going to go back to it real quick, is communicate clearly the number of positive achievements in the first 2 years. Well, here's the thing, Speaker. The very first time that he served this country, we could go to numerous sites and find the list of accomplishments, all the great things. For myself and others who are in the media, it was great. It was a great resource for us. But right now, I don't see that kind of messaging. And so basically, the bottom line is messaging here, and I'm not seeing it to the degree that we did during his first term.
0: Well, I think that's right. Between now and Labor Day, they've got to get all that up and out in the open into the country. They have a great story to tell, but if you don't tell it, nobody knows.
1: No, that's true. You know, there's one thing I did want to bring up, because you wrote a book. Now, the thing is, you wrote this particular book back in 1996, and I was just beginning my own journey in radio, and I've always had an interest in American history, but your book was To Renew America, and I just have to ask you, when you think about what you wrote then, and as we approach America's 250th anniversary, what do you see as the most significant cultural or even political shifts that would have surprised you back in 1996?
0: Well, I mean, in 1996, I could work with Bill Clinton because there were still moderate Democrats who were in touch with reality, and we could reform welfare. We passed the only four balanced budgets in the last 100 years, but we could work together. The Democratic Party has gone crazy. When the president said in the State of the Union, when people, Democrats refused to stand and applaud for protecting children, and the president said, "You people are crazy," he's right. But they're not liberal. They're not socialist. They're crazy.
1: No, he's absolutely right.
0: It's an enormous change from when I was speaker.
1: Yeah, it really is. And the craziness becomes more and more obvious. But I do think that we have to include that in our messaging as we go forward. And there is one other thing I want to ask you, too, because we've seen moments of spiritual renewal in parts of the country over the past few decades. I mean, especially in the last, I'd even say five years, there's revivals, church growth in some areas. And there's a renewed interest among the younger generation. We've just heard about that recently in the news. So do you see this as an ongoing thing, that we're going to continue to see renewal? Because it really does tie into what you talked about very much in your book.
0: You know, I think there are younger people who look at their older brothers and sisters or look at their parents' generation and they think, you know, their lives are hollow. You have to have something at the center of your life to make it worth living. And I think that's why you've had, for example, so many suicides among young people. And I think that the return to faith, seeking to have God fill up that vacuum, I think that's very real. And it's a great American tradition. We've had several waves of revivals going all the way back to the 1730s and 40s. And again, in the 1830s and 40s, and in the 1920s. And so every once in a while, suddenly the American people look up and go, you know, a life without God is a very lonely life. And suddenly you get a wave of recommitment that's very healthy for the country.
1: Yeah, I agree 100%. Former Speaker of the House Newt Gingrich joining us today on the Sean Hannity Show. Thank you so much, Speaker, for spending time with me today. I appreciate that.
0: Glad to do it, Rose. Take care. Have a good day.
1: Take care. Yeah, you too. Thank you. We'll be back with more of the Sean Hannity Show after this. Love talking to Newt Gingrich. He's awesome. He's always got the perfect thing to say, because I know he thinks very strongly about certain issues and he's very thoughtful in his responses. We'll be right back after this.
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0: 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My name is Rose. The phone number here is 800-941-SEAN, 800-941-SEAN. I see Bruce. I'm going to get you, Bruce. I think you deserve a little more time, so we'll get to you soon. I have a guest coming up. 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She is called by him.com. We take prayer requests there. They're anonymous. I have a team of women that pray for every request that comes in. We have a daily devotional that's coming soon that's going to be available, and a free weekly newsletter that's encouraging and uplifting. So all you have to do is subscribe to that. That is all at sheiscalledbyhim.com. Also coming up next hour is Bill O'Reilly and the faith director for the White House, Jenny Korn. I had her on before when I last actually sat in for Sean Hannity. It's just awesome that we even have a director of the White House in the area of faith, right? I mean, when's the last time something like that happened? And then right now, it is just more important than ever. And when you think about some of the things that Newt Gingrich talked about faith, when you look back at his 1996 book, when he talked about renewing America, all of this is so important and we're all a part of it. So just pray about what part you play in that renewal. So we'll be back with more of the Sean Hannity Show next.
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20: Chicago, 1989.
21: White victim, female, pretty, wealthy.
20: A white woman's murder shocks the city. A black man from the projects comes forward with information about the case.
22: He says the police are his friends.
20: But out of nowhere, he goes from star witness to prime suspect.
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20: 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Lee Harris is sentenced to 90 years.
23: I get 90 years for killing somebody I have never seen.
20: Behind bars, Lee finds an unlikely ally in his cellie, Robert. The pair are like chalk and cheese. There's no way their paths would ever cross on the outside. But as a fellow inmate, Robert sees through the lies and vows to do the unthinkable. Clear Lee's name.
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8: From ABC News, I'm Michelle Franzen. President Trump traveling to China today, telling reporters he's focused on discussing trade deals with China's leader as well as a ceasefire deal with Iran. Talks remain stalled on ending the war. The president brushing off economic pressures in the latest consumer price index, showing inflation has soared to a three-year high, calling those higher costs on goods and gas temporary for Americans. Here's ABC's Elizabeth Schulze.
9: The trend is going really in the wrong direction here across the board. When you look at prices, those higher fuel costs are translating to higher prices for public transportation, for airfare. If you look at the airfare index, it's up about 21% now in April compared to a year before. That's why we've seen those ticket prices going up so much, because of jet fuel costs.
8: The Federal Reserve Bank of New York releasing its data report showing household debt for Americans reaching an all-time high, $18.8 trillion in the first 3 months of this year. 18 passengers from that Dutch cruise ship hit with the hantavirus outbreak remain in quarantine at facilities in Nebraska and Georgia. One person testing positive, another has developed symptoms. Officials say the majority are asymptomatic. Passenger Jake Rosemarin says he'll stay in Omaha for the full incubation period.
10: My plan right now is to stay for the 42 days. I think that is the best decision that's for me and for my family, and I know that here I'm in the best care possible.
8: A federal appeals court in New York agreed to pause a ruling against President Trump in the E. Jean Carroll case so he can try to take his case to the U.S. Supreme Court. The appeals court stayed its rejection of Trump's attempt to relitigate his claims in the case where Trump was found liable for defaming and sexually abusing Carroll. The Senate has confirmed Kevin Warsh to serve as a member of the Federal Reserve Board of Governors. Another vote on his nomination to become the next Fed chair is expected later this week. 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
12: With continuing team coverage, I'm Amber Philpott from WKYT News. The man charged in a deadly Berea bank shooting was in court today. Braylon Weaver waived his rights to a preliminary hearing. He remains in federal custody. He's charged in the shooting deaths of U.S. bank employees Brianna Edwards and Brian Schweitzer. The trial for Shannon Gilday is underway in Shelby County. Gilday is accused of breaking breaking into former state representative Wesley Morgan's Madison County home in 2023 and shooting and killing Morgan's daughter, Jordan. That trial is expected to last several weeks. Kentucky Gives Day is underway. It is the 14th year for the event. 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Amber Philpott, WKYT News for News Radio 630 WLAP.
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16: It is an absolutely awesome spring evening that is in progress out there. Thermometers dropping through the 60s. We'll wind up into the 50s overnight with a shower or a rumble of thunder for that trip into work and school. That's not going to hang out long. Sunshine returns by late morning into the early afternoon. Temperatures on a gusty wind making a run toward 70 to 75. Then a cold front makes its way into town with chilly air. There's a patchy frost threat on Thursday morning with mid to upper 30s. Come on. By the afternoon, we'll be into the mid-60s, partly sunny skies, an isolated thunderstorm threat, mainly dry though on Friday, back into the 70s. Say hello to summertime 80s for the upcoming weekend. From the WKYT First Alert Weather Center, I'm meteorologist Chris Bailey.
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0: counterparts in Beijing so that they can put on paper some kind of trade deals that, of course, President Trump would have to okay. But they want the Chinese to understand that America is open for business. And that is something the Chinese really respond positively to.
1: Yeah, because having the presence of those major CEOs, that's huge. And also, it highlights something, like the American corporations are, they remain heavily tied to China economically, but, and this is even while political tensions are always rising, going up and down. But at the same time, a lot of companies are trying to diversify manufacturing in places like India, Mexico, and Southeast Asia. I guess it wouldn't hurt to kind of mention that, or I'm sure this administration has, that they want to continue to have some sort of technology sharing and so forth with these industries.
0: The key to this whole two-day meeting, and you can't get a lot done in 2 days, so I assume if it goes well, and it should, that there'll be another bigger meeting in Washington in the summer. The key to all of this is that we can work out trade deals that are very favorable to both countries. That can be worked out. But we need your assistance, Beijing, on X, Y, and Z. So that's how it'll probably go down.
1: So when I have to go back just for a moment to the amount of oil that China purchases from Iran. Would they, in your opinion, can you see that really stopping, really, and looking for other resources?
0: China doesn't care where it gets its oil from. It wants a good price for the oil, and that can be negotiated. It's a lot easier to get the oil from North America to China than it is from Iran to China. So, you know, the setting is there. We are exporting oil now. People don't know this. Americans don't know this. But one of the reasons your gas pump is so high is because the American oil companies are shipping this stuff overseas to make even more money. BP made 100% profit in one quarter after this Iranian madness started. 100% profit. So we have the oil. Enough to sustain us, we're sending it overseas so these oil companies can make more money. It's crazy, but it's happening.
1: Yeah, it is. You're so right about that. I have to ask you this. I'm very curious about your opinion on the perception that President Xi has of our President Trump. I mean, would you say it's admiration, curiosity, intimidation? What are your thoughts on that? Because you would know. You would have a really good handle on that.
0: I don't know Xi, but I know his second in command pretty well. She likes flattery. And who else likes flattery?
1: Let me guess.
0: Okay, so that's where you start. She fashions himself as the new Mao. He wants to go down in history as one of the great Chinese leaders. Donald Trump wants to go down in history as one of the great American presidents. So there's common ground there, and both men flatter each other. Nothing wrong with that. I'd much rather have that than what we got in Iran.
1: Right.
0: They're both deal makers. She is more ideological than Trump, whereby he is a fanatical communist. I mean, it's just crazy how that communist thing has seized that country, because under communism, no one has any rights. No human being has any rights at all. None. But they love it. And I asked them point blank. I said, how can you support a government where all of your citizens are subjugated by the government? How can you do that? And they go, we have to govern 1.5 billion people. Period. That was the
1: answer. Bill O'Reilly, they're playing the music underneath. You know what? I am so glad I had the opportunity to talk to you. Loved hearing what you had to say and your input and your insight. Thank you so much.
0: Thanks for having me, Rose.
1: Take care. We'll be back with more Sean Hannity right after this.
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15: Chicago, 1989.
16: White victim, female, pretty, wealthy.
15: A white woman's murder shocks the city. A black man from the projects comes forward with information about the case.
17: He says the police are his friends.
15: But out of nowhere, he goes from star witness to prime suspect.
17: And then that's it. They turn on him.
15: 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Lee Harris is sentenced to 90 years.
18: I get 90 years for killing somebody I have never seen.
15: Behind bars, Lee finds an unlikely ally in his cellie, Robert. The pair are like chalk and cheese. There's no way their paths would ever cross on the outside. But as a fellow inmate, Robert sees through the lies and vows to do the unthinkable. Clear Lee's name.
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24: Here's something pretty disturbing I discovered while researching this podcast. This is what it actually says on the Los Angeles Police Department website. The site states that the Adult Missing Persons Unit investigates 3,200 cases a month. And 70% of those missing people are found or returned voluntarily within 2 or 3 days. It goes on to explain, and I quote here, "Since being a missing person is not a crime, police are given a very limited role while conducting these types of investigations." At the bottom of the webpage, it gets more disturbing. There's a section titled, "What if they never returned?" And here's the official police advice. In such situations, you may want to enlist the services of a private investigator to assist in your search. If you can't afford a PI, the police elaborate, quote, "Another option would be to contact the Salvation Army, which has a missing persons locator program." There is not a single sentence on the LAPD website that would lead a loved one of a missing person to have any faith that the police would properly investigate it. What the LAPD is basically saying is, if someone you love goes missing, don't overreact. They'll probably turn up, unless they don't, in which case you should get someone besides the police to look into it. All this is my way of saying, if the police took missing persons cases as seriously as they do, say, bank robberies, I wouldn't have had to do this podcast in the first place and end up chasing a violent criminal halfway around the country. I'm Neil Strauss, and you can hear the full story of To Live and Die in L.A.
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5: 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A black man from the projects comes forward with information about the case.
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5: But out of nowhere, he goes from star witness to prime suspect.
7: 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They turn on him.
5: 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Lee Harris is sentenced to 90 years.
8: I get 90 years for killing somebody I have never seen.
5: Behind bars, Lee finds an unlikely ally in his cellie, Robert. The pair are like chalk and cheese. There's no way their paths would ever cross on the outside. But as a fellow inmate, Robert sees through the lies and vows to do the unthinkable. Clear Lee's name.
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23: Hey, it's Dick Gabriel. Tonight's UK baseball game has been canceled. This is the best of the Big Blue Insider. 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Coming up in just a few minutes, Kenny Rice from NBC Sports, longtime sportscaster here in Lexington for WTVQ, Channel 36. Now with NBC Sports, working horse racing primarily. Does a lot of other stuff, though. He was calling polo the other day. We talked to Kenny about that a few weeks ago, but worked the Derby this past week. They don't just show up on race day or the night before, the NBC talent. They're there all week. Working the barns, talking to everybody they can talk to. They do a great job. And it's not just NBC. I mean, when all the other networks have had it, all the announcers who work, all the talent, just about all of them work their butts off. And I know that because I would see them when I was covering the Kentucky Derby for Channel 27. You would see the National. But now we envied them because they often had a golf cart to take them around. But for the most part, they all do a terrific job. Tom Hammond was so integral, a great part of that team for so many years, and helped direct their coverage, you know, because he just knew everybody and everybody knew him. But same with Kenny. We'll talk to Kenny coming up in just a few minutes. Hour number two, Keith Madison will join us to talk Kentucky baseball. He worked with me on the SEC Plus telecast of Kentucky's series win over Tennessee. And then at 7:30, it's the Nick Mangione Show coming up right here with Darren Hedrick. Before we go any further, last week, I talked about Kaywood Ledford on his 100th heavenly birthday, on his 100th birthday, and we played some audio of Kaywood, and I talked about how I had come to work for Kaywood as an intern and with Kaywood on the UK network, and I saw this just the other day. I don't know if it came out on Kaywood's 100th birthday. It probably did. Somebody reposted it, which is why I saw it, but here's Rick Pitino from his office up in New York at St. John's, talking about Kaywood Ledford. And I always thought it was interesting that Pitino, who I thought at first when he got here, kind of looked down on the people of Kentucky because, and I'm a little bit prejudiced that way because my cousins from New Jersey, they always did look down on us. They teased us when we were kids about our accents. I'm like, accent? You got the accents. You know, I'm on a hot dog, that kind of stuff. They called beverages, soft drinks, soda. Where with us, you know how it is, here in the South, everything's a Coke. You want a Coke? Yeah, what do you want? Sprite. You know, that's just the way it works. I'm sorry, that's just the way it works. No, I'm not sorry. I offer it without apology. A soft drink's a Coke. Doesn't matter what flavor it is. When you start with it, it's a Coke. But up there, soda, you know? So anyhow, I thought Pitino was kind of looking down on us a little bit, but I had to change, well, when he came back to Kentucky, clearly, I changed my mind there because he wanted to be a Kentuckian. He took that Louisville job after saying yes to Michigan and then backing away. He took that Louisville job because he wanted to be like us. He wanted to be a Kentuckian again. And he was. And for the longest time, he was a good Kentuckian, supporting horse racing and basketball in the state And to this day, we'll tell you he never should have left UK. But he became fast friends, and I mean fast, with Kaywood Ledford. Kaywood adored Rick Pitino. Kaywood once said to me, they should put up a statue to that man. Because you know how far back Kaywood went with Kentucky basketball, back to the Adolph Rupp era and all the way through. And he saw what happened, the good and the bad, and saw Rick Pitino bring back Kentucky basketball quickly. A lot of coaches could have brought Kentucky back in 5-10 years. Pitino did it, not quite overnight, but damn close. And Kaywood loved Rick Pitino. They were fast friends and friends fast. And Rick Pitino released a video comment on Kaywood's 100th birthday.
0: I met many people in my 52 years of basketball, pro and college, that I really respect and really admire. But none could go further than Kaywood Ledford. Kaywood Ledford was the ultimate gentleman, the consummate professional, loaded with talent, understood the game, had a work ethic second to none, would sit there smoking a cigarette, watching practice for 2 hours, and never deviated from the hard work and preparation necessary to have a great broadcast. Kaywood was a good friend of mine, even we're from two different worlds, but no one I respected more. On his 100th birthday, Kaywood, I'm looking up because I know you're upstairs looking down on us. I hope with some degree of pride of how much we loved you.
23: Rick Pitino talking about Kaywood Ledford, whose last UK game was the Duke game. Now, he did go on to work the Final Four, but Kaywood insisted my last game was the Kentucky Duke game. So anyhow, that is a true story about how those guys really admired each other. And I will tell you, of course, Kaywood retired in 1992, a few years later when Ralph Hacker was the voice. At one point, there was some kind of screw-up with the airplane that was supposed to take Kentucky home from a basketball road trip, and the charter flight became unavailable, the plane itself. So they had to quickly regroup and get onto either a couple of small planes or one small plane, and there was no room for the radio crew. And Rick, at the last minute, turned to Ralph and whoever else, might have been Kyle Macy with him or Sam, but whoever, and said, you guys are on your own. And they left. Never would have done that to Kaywood. I promise you that. Of course, everybody got home. But I just remember thinking, man, he never would have left Kaywood behind. So I do appreciate Rick Pitino for releasing that statement. So much going on in sports. You may have missed this over the Derby weekend, but I saw this on X, Twitter, a thread. A guy who is a sports commentator on social media named Dan Furman, and he calls himself an NIL executive. He made a post saying college sports had the most important week in its history this week, and most fans completely missed it, as did I. I'm working baseball. I'm keeping an eye on the Derby. But he said, here's everything that actually happened and what it means for the future, and I'll try to get through it fairly quickly. But he points out the attorneys who built the House settlement. Remember that? That was a settlement that provided the NIL revenue sharing, $20 million, $20.5 million, a salary cap, basically, on NIL deals. The attorneys went back to a federal judge, asked him to strip the College Sports Commission, which was supposed to keep an eye on this cap, strip it of its powers to enforce it. So the people who created the rules, as he said, are now trying to blow them up. That was because the CSC had been rejecting millions of dollars in NIL deals, including deals for 18 Nebraska football players. They called it overreach. What they were doing is they were looking at bogus NIL gigs. Right, you know, go by, and I'm making this up, but it's happened in the past. Go by the stadium, make sure the lights are off, we'll pay you $50,000, something like that. And the CSC said they were following the rules everybody agreed to, but they said the system designed to manage college sports money is already being accused of abusing its own power in the first year. Then you had Washington stepping in and putting in these rules about the hard cap and a penalty-free transfer, which the NCAA was working on anyway. NIL standards tied to, quote, fair market value. This stuff was already in place, but now they're saying, we'll pull your federal funding if you don't comply by August 1st. But in the week alone, this past week, Amazon signs Duke basketball. Streaming moving into college sports. The Big 12 closes a private equity deal with Redbird Capital, first major conference ever. And you better believe the Big 10, and I'm guessing the SEC, will follow along. So schools are spending $40 million on rosters with that $20.5 million cap in place. It's all in court. You knew it would be. Meanwhile, 415 Olympic sports programs have been cut since May of 2024. Most recently, Arkansas drops tennis. Arkansas, with all that money out there, all that chicken money, all that Walmart money, dropping tennis, swim programs, gymnastics, wrestling. Amazon reached out to Duke. Nobody's reaching out to the Olympic athletes. So right now, it's all about federal judges, attorneys, private equity firms. And as he points out, who doesn't have power? Well, the NCAA, Congress, mid-major programs, and Olympic sport athletes. And as Dan Furman writes, the restructuring isn't coming. It already happened. Folks, and I'm not an incredibly bright person, as you probably know from listening, and I'm not a big I told you so guy, but you go back however many years, 3 or 4 or 5 years, when NIL took hold, and I said very simply, this is the end of college sports as we know it. And that's what I was talking about. Not Kentucky football, not Kentucky basketball, but hey, what if they decide to drop UK swimming? And you might shrug and say, who cares? I do. I like college sports. Whether it's the high-profile sports I get to cover or not, I also get to cover volleyball, which is going to be fine at UK. I get to cover baseball, which is fine at UK. But I will tell you this, at other schools, they will be dropping it. There's already been one division school. I think it's IU, Purdue, Fort Wayne or something has dropped baseball. You think that'll be the only school that drops baseball? No. Something's got to happen. But you got 365 NCAA schools alone playing basketball at the Division I level. How do you get them all to agree to do what's equitable for everybody? Not equal, but equitable. There are 1,000 NCAA institutions. How do you get them to fall in line and do what's best for each other? Because they have to first and foremost look out for themselves, and I don't blame them a bit. I don't have any answers. Just trying to keep an eye on things for you. When we come back, Kenny Rice will talk Kentucky Derby and more here on 630 WLAP. 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
6: Take a look under your bed. Find stuff under there? What about jobs? No? Now try your basement. There's a pair of overalls that overall you're not so into anymore. A perfectly good laptop that hasn't sat in your lap in months. And even more stuff, but still no jobs? Well, you really have both. See, stuff is defined as household articles considered as a group. Sometimes this stuff is no longer needed. Wait, no longer needed? That can't be right. Because remember those jobs you were looking for? 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
23: Hey, it's Dick Gabriel. Tonight's UK baseball game has been canceled. This is the best of the Big Blue Insider.
7: Welcome back to the Big Blue Insider. Kentucky Derby 152 is in the rearview mirror. And what an incredible story in there to cover it for NBC Sports, as he has for so many years, is our buddy Kenny Rice, longtime Lexington-based sportscaster. How are you today, sir? You got through the Derby weekend. You got through another one, didn't you?
8: We got through the 25th one for NBC. Wow. How about that? Man, wow. It's gone quickly, hasn't it?
7: Yeah.
8: And I thought I'd seen pretty much everything from Giacomo and Mind That Bird, yeah, and Rich Strike and Baffert, on his way to two Triple Crowns. And now I think I might have seen all. And I was happy for Cherie DeVoe. She is a good horse person.
7: Yes.
8: And I think if somebody broke it, I'm glad that she broke that ceiling, because she certainly has earned that.
7: Yeah. And Shelley Riley had Casual Lives many years ago, came in second. We had a female trainer took a run at it.
8: Yeah, and Shelley ran through all Triple Crown races,
7: right,
8: I believe.
7: That's
8: and,
7: right.
8: And before, so there's been some. And then, of course, I work with a Pioneer and Donna Brothers, who had her Derby farewell. So,
7: yeah.
8: And on the air, Donna was the only one that picked Golden Tempo.
7: I saw that. That was great. I want to double back to that. But before I do anything, Kenny, and there was so much consternation about the Kentucky Oaks moving, and the big picture was about the big picture, which was getting the race on prime time in front of as many people as you possibly could via NBC. Now, the effect it had locally in Louisville, that was palpable, and you hate it for my hometown. But as a big fan of the sport, and obviously you are too, you got to say record ratings for both days means you guys, and I'm not pandering to NBC, I've never worked for NBC, but you guys are doing something right.
8: Yeah, I really think so. It the marketing for that is amazing, Dick. And, NBC, on the campus up there in Stamford, Connecticut, where everything's held, where a lot of the Olympics, I've done Olympics out of that studio up there before, as you know, and a lot of us have, they've got a weather vane up there pointing to all the locations, this far away to the Indy, to the races they're doing them. One of the premier things they have up there is the Kentucky Derby and the Breeders' Cup.
7: Yeah.
8: And it's right up there with just below Monday night or Sunday night football and the Olympics. And so it's a key part of the marketing and the programming for NBC. And I think they sell it really well. And, they keep adding to it. And, it's like everything else. The more you see something, even if it's the fashions, even if you're reliving a horse race, even
7: that's
8: if you're hearing a trainer 4 hours before he's going to have his horse over
7: that's
8: there, you keep reminding people. And that's what horse racing in a big area doesn't have. All due respect to the betting services and things, NBC does it differently. And one of the things, and that's one of the reasons I guess they keep me around, is also about the storytelling. It's not hey, this horse ran five. You know what he did? He worked at 58th the other day. What does that mean to me in Peoria, Illinois?
7: Right,
8: nothing.
7: Right.
8: And so we try to make them think about the people. And I think that's where NBC, it goes back to Ebersol, you know, back actually to that whole up close and personal thing that Rune Arledge did at ABC when Ebersol worked for him. And that was all Ebersol. Tell the story, make people care about this Olympic athlete from Kenya or wherever they're from. In this case, make people care about this trainer or owner or jockey.
7: Revolutionize sport. And, you know, it's funny you say that because I'd almost forgotten about this. I'm scrolling, of course, after the race, and I start seeing this whining by hardcore racing fans complaining about the coverage, saying, it's just a big fashion show and nothing but analysts. Just show me the races, you know. But I'm like, how tone deaf can you be? This is a sport that these people clearly love, and some people believe it's withering on the vine when it's really not. Look at the handle. Look at the betting numbers and the ratings and things like that. But you got, and I did it at the local level here at KYT. I tried, when I covered horse racing, I tried just to do what you said. Stay away from the jargon, the lingo. Give enough to the people who understand what you know, the early pace of 46 seconds, what that means. But try to bring everybody under the tent, and that's what you all do. And again, not pandering, don't work for NBC, don't aspire to. I just like what you all do because you're trying to grow the sport, and that's what I appreciate.
8: Well, thank you. I appreciate that, my friend. And, you know, that's been the whole goal the whole time. And for all those people, and you know how it is, Dick. You can do 100 good things. 99 good things, and the one time you do one that's the one that seems to get the loud voices. So for all those people that say, oh, look what you're doing to the sport. Well, let's look at FanDuel. They're dropping horse racing.
7: Yeah.
8: It's a betting service.
7: Yes.
8: I mean, if there's one thing that you would never drop horse racing, it would be a betting service. And they're you know, it's winding down with them. Who would have thought that? Yeah. And also for all the peers, look what they're doing. Oh, show me the Derby races. I tell you, go Churchill Downs on a Wednesday in a couple of weeks, and you could probably drive your car right in there and park, and
7: you don't have to stand in line at the windows or buy a hot dog.
8: People will pay you to park in their yard. Here, I'll give you $10 to park in my yard.
7: Right,
8: you know?
7: Sad but true. Sad but true.
8: Yeah, so it is. So yeah, for everybody that's so concerned, but and horse racing, as you know, they fight amongst themselves. They seem to eat their young.
7: Yeah.
8: And, you know, they get something going. And I hate it because it's been such a fun sport and obviously a sport that led to many other things in my career. So it's kind of close to me. But, you know what? We got this could be our last Preakness. I don't want to be the doomer here, but our contract ends with this Preakness. So we're in negotiations now. Fox is battling for it. So it'll be curious what happens.
7: For a sport that's supposedly dying and you got networks fighting over it. Well, let's talk about the race itself. You referred Golden Tempo, last to first. It's not the first time that's happened in the Kentucky Derby. And I saw the early fractions. I mentioned 46 seconds. You talk about they just burned up on the front end. That's why I picked Further Ado. I like Renegade, who got totally slammed early. Otherwise, he might win. But, yeah, you know, the Commandment, I want to say they never fired, but, you know, the pace was just too much in the early going, don't you think?
8: It was, Dick. You nailed it. I picked Commandment. I thought that you had a Further Ado, you say. So I thought Cox was going to win the race.
7: Yeah.
8: Matter of fact, here's where my position is post-race, especially I was a little limited this year moving, but there was Baffert who had two, Cox who had two, and Pleasure who had Renegade. And I was in the middle of those three back in the paddock watching the race.
7: Oh, my.
8: So I said, I got five horses in this race. I'll probably. and I really would have liked Renegade better had he not had the one.
7: Oh, of course.
8: And people said, they haven't won it since 1986 from the one.
7: Right.
8: That says something. And I don't care about how many won before them when they had like 12 horse fields or 10 horse fields.
7: Yeah.
8: This makes a huge, and sure, like you said, right at the start, he probably lost about a length and a half, and that would have won him the race. Because I think he, well, okay, I'm not going to be that guy. Golden Tempo deserves it, and I think right behind him is Renegade is the best two, 3-year-olds. And I tell you, I think the third best 3-year-old might be this Crude Velocity,
7: really,
8: Bob Baffert's that won on the undercard.
7: Yeah,
8: and he will likely go to the Preakness, and if he goes to the Preakness, he might wind up being the favorite. Might be Baffert's. I think he's Baffert's best 3-year-old. But yeah, the way it unfolded, and what a ride! And I mean, what a ride by Ortiz to win that.
7: Both Ortiz
8: and to beat his brother.
7: Yeah. Then you know what, Kenny? That's why I kept Renegade on my ticket. Well, for one thing, my early horse is Paladin. He doesn't make it to the race. So then I see the Arkansas Derby. I'm like, man, Renegade. Then I see the Bluegrass. So I thought, I got to play both of these horses, Further Ado and Renegade. And when he drew the rail, because the gate now does not put, as we all know, the one horse right in front of the rail, you're out several steps. You're still in trouble. But I thought if any jockey can negotiate that position, it's him. And he nearly did it. And as you said, just barely beaten by his brother. So, you know, people like to call it a rider's race. Every derby is a rider's race. But, God, the Ortiz brothers, man, they're magicians.
8: They really are. I mean, you know, they really are. I'm trying to think of another brother combination in another sport.
7: Yeah.
8: That, you know, maybe the I don't know.
7: The Alou brothers in baseball.
8: The Alou brothers, The Howells briefly in hockey.
7: The Bash brothers in Oakland.
8: The Hall brothers. The Bash brothers. That's right.
7: I don't know, man. I don't know. Kenny Rice is my guest from NBC Sports. We'll take a break, come back, and talk more about the Kentucky Derby. I also want to ask Kenny about another Eastern Kentuckian, Kaywood Ledford, whose 100th birthday came and went. We just heard Rick Pitino talk about him via tape. We'll come back in just a minute here on 630 WLAP. 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
12: Hey, it's Big Dave Real. Tonight's UK baseball game has been canceled. This is the best of the Big Blue Insider. Welcome back. We're talking with Kenny Rice, my old buddy from local TV here, and now, of course, NBC Sports, many, many years, quarter of a century, covering the Kentucky Derby for that network. This was a milestone derby in so many ways, and you touched on one of them. Another one is the fact that no Wayne Lucas for this one. We'll come back to that. But you mentioned Donna Brothers. I've had a chance just to interview her a couple times. You've not met a classier person. And as a member of the Honorable Order of Sideline Reporters, when she is one of them, technically,
13: yeah,
12: she is terrific. Her interviews via horseback, you know,
13: yeah.
12: I mean, with all that traffic, and you saw what happened when one horse kind of reared up a little bit. But she's tremendous, and, you know, she would have, for whatever reason, decided this is it. And I was really taken by all the comments about her this week. I know you were, too.
13: Yeah, and, you know, Donna and I go back to when she was a jockey. That's when
12: yeah.
13: I first met her.
12: Yeah,
13: And, you know, and she was, in her own right, she wasn't the first, but she was a real pioneer in many ways. She kind of moved it forward. You know, her mother was one of the first jockeys, female
12: wow.
13: jockeys.
12: Wow.
13: And Patty Barton. And so Donna kind of kept going from there to there, you know, taking it a little step further. And boy, she, you know, a few times, as was the case, she would get close to a big race and the owner would decide, you know, I'd rather have a name.
12: Yeah.
13: I would rather have, and I'd like to say it's just a women's thing, but you probably have it. I've run into it a few times where you go, you know, this is a pretty big event. We'd really like to have a name announcer in there, Kenny.
12: Yeah.
13: But we like that you've gotten us this far, you know. That's happened to me a couple of times at NBC on some other sports that I've covered for them. And, you know, that's just a way of life. But Donna handled it well, and she's got a tough mindset. And
12: oh, yeah.
13: I'm always amazed at how, no matter what jockey went, because, you know, we've had some crazy finishes, and she's right there on top of it.
12: Yeah.
13: And knows all about, you know, even Sonny Leone wins that year. Who knew Sonny Leone on Rich Strike? I'd never heard of the guy, with all due respect.
12: Yeah.
13: Until he won with Rich Strike.
12: Mm-hmm.
13: And, you know, there she is interviewing him like she knows him.
12: She
13: really
12: has to know every horse.
13: Yep.
12: She has to know as much research as all of you all do.
13: Yeah.
12: And she has to know more about the riders, their style, their history. And she's just terrific. I hope she stays around the sport in one way or another. Well, you were around the track all week, hanging around by the Lucas Gap. And folks, what that is just a break in the fence where at one end of the track, the horses come on. It's a high traffic area right near where Wayne Lucas Barn was. That was a real hub of activity for so many years. And it was odd not seeing the guy on his pony. Well, it wasn't a pony, it was a horse, wearing a Stetson, you know, out there, and just a great soundbite, whether he had a horse in the race or not.

0: That was kind of sad, wasn't it?
1: Yeah, it really was. You know, I mean, few people have impacted their sport, not just horse racing, but their sport like Wayne Lucas has. And, you know, his legacy lives on. You know, great stories to tell, but you look at the trainers, and among them is a guy that almost won his third Derby, Todd Fletcher.
0: That's right.
1: Who trained Renegade. And Todd, by the way, was wearing the red tie that he had worn when last year when Ned Toppy won the Breeders' Cup Juvenile.
0: Nice.
1: And it was given to him by Laura, Wayne's widow, that to because, you know, he was the star pupil out of a stable that's produced. Good gracious, Kara McLaughlin and Dallas Stewart and Mike Maker. And now I'll start forgetting people that worked under Wayne's tree. You talk about coaching trees.
0: That's right.
1: Wayne, the many limbs off that are fascinating. Probably Randy Bradshaw. I don't know. There's probably about four or five others that I just overlooked, not on purpose, but that's how many he's turned out. And you know, just the fact that he was always encouraging to like young guys, which is not always the case. And like young trainers. And for me, I first met him out here at Keeneland in 1980, Dick, when I was working at Channel 36.
0: Mm-hmm.
1: And I got to tell you, not all these old Kentucky hard boots were welcoming to a guy that was a novice and didn't pretend to know anything.
0: Yeah.
1: But Wayne was really good and talked to me a lot about basketball
0: because
1: he knew it was my favorite sport.
0: Yep.
1: And he had been an old coach and he'd use these analogies. See, that's a point guard kind of horse, Kenny, and there's a power forward kind of horse.
0: Yes. You know, I would ask him about his horse. I'd say, okay, now is your horse Kentucky or IU, or is your horse, you know, Michigan State? What, tell me, you know, just in style.
1: Great.
0: And he would jump right in it. Yeah. Because, he had one career, and then the next thing you know, he's training quarter horses. A few minutes left with Kenny Rice. I mentioned Kaywood Ledford earlier, and I ran some comments from Kaywood. And told a little story about Kaywood last week on his 100th birthday, and ran a team picture we took on Kaywood's last football game. But I ran the last seconds of the Kentucky Duke game, which was his last, as you know, as the voice of the Wildcats. But an Eastern Kentucky guy like you never lost sight of his roots, was always proud of being an Eastern Kentucky guy. I don't know if you ever had a chance to actually work with him, but you certainly worked around him for the longest time. And I always took great delight through the years, and you probably had similar questions. Was Kaywood Ledford really that good of a guy? How can that be? Like, yes, he was. Yeah. I mean, he was, wasn't he?
1: Yes, he was. And of course, you know, we'd meet each other at games and things.
0: Sure.
1: I actually worked with him one time. I worked with him one time because of the ABC affiliation with HAS in Louisville and 36 in Lexington. Kaywood and I worked the Derby together.
0: Great.
1: That's when, you know, did all Derby Day together.
0: Great.
1: So we had two or three hits on camera. And it was a lot of fun for me because I grew up listening to him like I think everybody in the state of Kentucky did.
0: Yeah.
1: And again, you know, there's one of the few voices that's always going to be identifying.
0: Mm-hmm.
1: And that's respect to you and to Tom Leach everybody, you know, who do a great job, by the way, and not just because you and Tom are my friends. I really mean that. I really love listening to you all. But, you know, Kaywood was he's such an icon. Well, he's got the court name for him on the side.
0: That's right.
1: And you know, I mean, he's one of the few. And you think like a Vin Scully, maybe in L.A., you know, a Johnny Most in Boston.
0: Yeah.
1: Some of these legendary announcers that will indelibly be linked with the team years after they're gone. And I think Kaywood's certainly one of them.
0: I always felt like, you know, I'm a little biased because I grew up here and actually interned under Kaywood one Christmas and worked with Kaywood. And you talk about a dream come true. But when a Dick Enberg talks about growing up in upstate New York or wherever he was listening, it was actually Bob Costas grew up in upstate, but Enberg where he was too. And they would tune in the 50,000 watt WHAS during the days of analog radio, when it was easier to tune in the 50,000 watt stations. And these guys who went on to become legends themselves, unprompted, would say, I would listen to Kaywood Ledford and hear how great he was. That's what helped sell me on Kaywood's overall greatness. Not that I needed anything else, but when those guys endorsed him, that went a long way with me.
1: Yeah, I thought, who was that drove around? Was it Bobby Knight that drove around so he could pick him
0: up
1: in the car?
0: That's right.
1: I think it was Bobby Knight. Correct me if I'm wrong on that.
0: Bob Knight was a huge fan of Kaywood.
1: Yeah, he would drive around right to get better reception in his car.
0: Yes.
1: At night to pick up, I guess it was HAS out of Louisville.
0: That's right.
1: You know, 50,000 watt deal probably back. Yeah, you know, you read stuff like that, and like you say, that end of story. There's the endorsement. You don't need to say more.
0: And when Jim Host had the rights to the NCAA tournament, radio rights, at first it was just the Final Four, and Jim would sit back and try to figure out. Cable did the play-by-play, of course, unless Kentucky was playing, and he would try to figure out, who am I going to use for color? He always wanted a coach, an active coach, if he could get one. Well, in 1979, that was a down year for IU, so Bob Knight's IU team was not in the NCAA tournament. The tournament had not expanded yet. So he hires Bob Knight. That was the Larry Bird Magic Johnson championship game, and they did the Final Four. And I'm going to tell you something, Kenny. I don't know where to find it, but if you can ever find any of those broadcasts, they were tremendous. Bob Knight did a sensational job. Sadly, when he got into TV with ESPN after his career was over, the dementia started to take hold. But the job he did with Kaywood, and the reason he was so good, one of the reasons was, obviously he knows the game. He said, I was totally prepared because I didn't want to let Kaywood down.
1: Yeah.
0: And it showed. It showed.
1: Well, that again, like I say, that to me, the actions around people, what people will do or say about you, and who is saying and doing it, that to me, that is really the resume. That's what speaks the volume of your work. At least, you know, in my opinion, that's what does. And I think that was the case with Kaywood for sure.
0: Yep.
1: And wow, 100th birthday! You know, it goes so fast. Thank God, you know, the people come in and out of your life, and the special people, and you're happy for that, and you go, wow. It's been that long, and it has, you know. I mean, I can't remember the last time I saw Kaywood. I think maybe 2-3 years after his retirement. So I've been like 97, maybe 95. I don't know, Dick. But, you know, somewhere in there's the last time I got a chance to talk with him.
0: Yeah, I know. And like I said, he was such a great gentleman to me and to you and to everybody, and still means so much. And thankfully, there are recordings out there for folks who didn't grow up with him as Kenny and I did. But just try it, and you'll see what we're saying. You'll see why we say the things we say. Kenny Rice, we will talk to you again, my friend, before or after the Preakness Stakes, and maybe we'll see a Triple Crown run this year.
1: I think that, because, you know, Todd's already upset. He's taking Renegade to the Belmont. Todd Fletcher may never win a Preakness unless he has to go with a Derby winner.
0: Bill Mott, too, yeah.
1: Well, Bill Mott, you know, he'd take a wallaby. He'll see you down the road.
0: I don't blame him.
1: A pleasure as always, my friend. Thank you, Dick.
0: All right, buddy. Hey, it's Dick Gabriel, and you're listening to the best of the Big Blue Insider.
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0: side over the weekend was Hall of Fame coach Keith Madison. And coach, does the orange still get to you? Were you big into the Kentucky-Tennessee rivalry? I mean, you wanted to beat everybody. You were friendly with all the coaches. But you grew up in Kentucky, man. Did that orange have an effect on you?
1: Oh, yeah, it really did. It was a good rivalry and mostly very competitive games. I think I'd have to look back, but I think during my career, during my 25 years, we were probably about 500 against Tennessee, which is not good enough. But, it was always very competitive. And the Kentucky players that are from Kentucky and the Tennessee players who are from Tennessee, it's even bigger.
0: Oh, yeah.
1: Because, they've been hearing it all their lives.
0: Yeah.
1: We'd always have the few guys from Tennessee playing on our team.
0: Right.
1: And I think it was almost more important for them than anybody. It's like they wanted to, they wanted to beat the team they formerly cheered for.
0: Yes, sir. I remember Gary Henderson's, his best team, I think, was 2012 when they were ranked number one in the country twice. And the catcher on that team was Mike Williams, who was from Knoxville. And you talk about a competitor, a leader, a winner. That was A.J. Reed's freshman year, and he had some great numbers. 2 years later, he was player of the year. But that team that year, and they got hosed in the NCAA tournament draw. But, yeah, you're right. I mean, this was a guy who Tennessee didn't want him. And so he couldn't wait to play against Tennessee. Well, Kentucky, like I said, came within a couple of runs of sweeping that series. But it all started on Friday night. And I don't know how surprised you were to see this, but when they announced Ben Cleaver would start on Friday, meaning Jackson Jelkin on Saturday, I thought, man, that's an interesting move because Jackson Jelkin is clearly the ace and was sailing along for a while as one of the top two or three pitchers in the country. What did you think of that move, Keith, to start a guy who had been struggling, quite frankly, in Cleaver on Friday when you got to get that off to that good start? What did you think of that move by Nick? It paid off, obviously.
1: Yeah, it definitely paid off. I mean, looking in the rearview mirror, it was definitely a smart move. But I was surprised, and as a matter of fact, I don't think I told you this, but when I drove up to the ballpark, I saw Jackson Jelkin in shorts getting ready to go running, and I'm thinking, whoa, there's something wrong here. And I didn't know what to think. I thought he's supposed to be starting in a couple hours.
0: And that's not what a Friday starter would do, right?
1: No, exactly. and so then I get in and find out that they're giving him an extra day, which, looking back, that was very smart because he did look tired last weekend against South Carolina.
0: Yeah.
1: And so giving him that extra day worked out very well. Because Ben Cleaver absolutely pitched his best game of the year and was outstanding. And then Jackson Jelkin on Saturday with that extra day rest was very, very good as well.
0: Well, let's talk about Ben Cleaver, who was the Friday guy last year. He had shown flashes working back from an injury as a freshman. And then last year pitched well in the NCAA tournament, even got some time. Actually, as a freshman 2 years ago in the World Series, but had the injury in the fall that just set off a chain reaction, his fall work and then his off season where everything was off kilter. And then it got into his head and we kept hearing his bullpen work is terrific, but it's not, he's leaving it in the bullpen. How common is that, coach? You worked with a lot of kids who ended up in the pros. I know that's a frustrating thing. Is it that unusual?
1: No, it's not really that unusual. He's been used to getting in a certain workout rhythm and preparing for the season for 2 years, and then the foot injury just set him back. And you also never know how coming back from an injury like a foot injury might affect your delivery.
0: Oh yeah,
1: because it all works together. And a lot of baseball fans have heard stories about Dizzy Dean hurting I think it was a toe or something.
0: And yes.
1: He threw his delivery off a little bit, and he never was the same after
0: ruined
1: that.
0: His career. Yeah.
1: Yeah. And he was, probably the best pitcher in baseball at that time. So, it takes a blister on the finger or a bruised foot or coming back from an injury on a broken foot or something like that to change just a little bit of your timing and your delivery. And I think that's what happened with Ben Cleaver. And plus, you never know how it affects someone mentally because, they think I need to do this, this, and this to be ready to pitch for the season. And when they don't get to do that, even though their arm might be great, mentally, they if they don't think they're ready, they're not going to be ready.
0: You think they feel vulnerable?
1: And boy, to see him shine on Friday night, and, we did the interview, the post-game interview with him. And he just seemed to me, and I know you felt this way too, he just seemed so happy and so thankful that he put together a great game for his team.
0: 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Hour number two is next here on 630 WLAP.

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2: 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It's the Enhanced Games. Some call it grotesque. Others say it's unleashing human potential. Either way, the podcast Superhuman documented it all, embedded in the games and with the athletes for a full year.
3: Within probably 10 days, I put on 10 pounds. I was having trouble

0: that and suddenly retake command. I know you love that.
1: Yeah, I was very impressed with his command, and he could drop that curveball in there for a strike when he wanted it. That always impresses me when a pitcher can do that, because I could never do it. I always felt lucky if my curveball dropped in for a strike. But, you know, Jackson Jelkin has very good command of his off-speed pitches. And so when you throw between 95 and 97, and you have command of your curveball and changeup, that's impressive. And I thought he pitched one of the best games of his career.
0: Yeah.
1: You know, on Saturday. And I think, and I give Dan Rozelle, the pitching coach, and Nick Minton-Jones a lot of credit for them making the decision to give him an extra day's rest. And it paid off, because he's logged quite a few innings this year.
0: Yeah.
1: And he, if you think about it, he missed the entire year last year. And so pitching conditioning is different. You know, if you have to build up to throwing 100 pitches a game or 110 pitches a game, and it doesn't happen overnight. Well, right. What happened with Jackson this year is he's been so good for most games that he's been left in to throw 100 pitches or whatever.
0: Right. That's right.
1: And so he just got tired, because I think his endurance, because he missed last year, wasn't what it could be. And so that extra day, it just breathed a breath of fresh air into both Jackson and the entire team. And who knows how much of that was mental, but I also think part of it was physical as well.
0: And with the bullpen struggling, if they could get anything else out of Jackson or Ben Cleaver late in the game, and keep from having to go to that bullpen, that's such a plus. We're talking to Keith Madison, the Hall of Fame Kentucky baseball coach, work with us on SEC Plus over the weekend on Kentucky series win over Tennessee. And the long ball was everything for the Wildcats in the first two games. It was Tennessee's game coming in, that style, and the Vols did that on Sunday, and still Kentucky nearly won the game. But Ethan Hindle's got a couple of bombs. Hudson Brown comes back, and his first game back gets a home run. But talk to me about Braxton Van Cleave, because as a guy, and John Butler was your hitting coach for much of your career, but here's a guy, Keith, who was 1-for-18, 1-for-19, something like that, but had a great round of BP, more than one, and that's why he got the start in the Friday game against Vanderbilt and won it with a walk-off grand slam. And he's been hitting the ball ever since. He got a 10-game hitting streak since then, with home runs and doubles and hard-hit balls. Watching a freshman, true freshman, figure things out, that's been a lot of fun, hasn't it?
1: It really has. And, when we were talking to Coach Minton-Jones before the game Friday, he talked about how resilient his team is. And, you know, they've had all the injuries. They've been through a lot of stuff this spring, but yeah, they keep coming back. They keep competing. And to me, Braxton Van Cleave is the epitome of that, because like you said, he was like 1-for-18 or 1-for-19. And then, you know, he didn't get to play for quite a while.
0: Right.
1: Then he comes back and he crushes a grand slam, a two out, two strike, walk off grand slam against Vanderbilt. And all of a sudden, he's dialed in now. You know, it's that confidence thing we just discussed. But he was resilient. You know, he was able to hang in there during some tough times, and now he's showing the coaching staff, his teammates, and the fans what he can do, because he has been on a roll ever since then. Like you said, just pounding the ball with home runs and doubles. I think he's hitting like one home run for every 12 at bats, which is amazing if you can do that. So since coming out of that slump, he's really getting it done for the Cats, and he's moved up now. He's hitting in the middle of the order. He's a left-handed bat. He's got some bat speed. He's definitely got some power, and he's got a chance to be a really, really good one for the Wildcats.
0: His ninth inning home run hit the scoreboard, hit the video board at Kentucky Proud Park and put Kentucky in it. There was one out with a man on base, but they just couldn't get the tying run around. But still, you talk about resiliency, and he's been a big part of it. And it's been interesting, Coach, watching him figure things out. Early in the year, he seems so overmatched at the plate. But you think about a freshman, true freshman, comes up from Arlington, Texas, played against good competition, but now he's pitching, he's playing against guys one step from professional baseball and just trying to figure things out. And not every at-bat's perfect, but man, wouldn't you love to have his future as well?
1: Yes, no doubt. And, you know, in this conversation, we keep talking about confidence. Well, that grand slam against Vanderbilt to... And now he believes that there's something special happens when players believe.
0: Yeah. And you know what's fun, too, is watching other kids who've gotten the opportunity to play make the most of it, like Caden Cloud at third base. I mean, you know, really good athlete, made some athletic plays at third. Now he's learning to hit the ball in clutch situations. He had a home run on Friday. Yeah. Scott Campbell still struggling a bit at the plate, but, man, his defense is just phenomenal, and he's not a freshman, but he's new to the SEC, you know, and watching him make plays. And then Jace Tarnas transfers in from St. Bonaventure way up there in upstate New York and makes himself known as an SEC player and took a face full of the wall making a catch over the weekend. I mean, just watching these guys introduce themselves to the SEC, you've seen it as a coach and now as a broadcaster, is a lot of fun, isn't it?
1: It really is, and you know, both of those outfielders you mentioned, Scott Campbell Jr. and Jace Tarnas, I mean, those guys are talented.
0: Yeah.
1: You know, they both have a lot of tools. They can run, they can hit, they play great defense. You know, Scott Campbell, like you said, is slumping a little bit right now, but man, he got hot for a while there a few weeks ago, and really sort of was carrying the team, especially with his defense and also with his offense. And, but he's a good athlete. He's going to be fine. And, you know, it's just been musical chairs with that lineup because of the injuries. But to think about all the injuries they've had and then to come back and win 2 out of 3 this weekend against Tennessee, to me, it's very encouraging, and it just shows how resilient these kids are.
0: And Tennessee had all the momentum coming in, and Kentucky did not. Kentucky, now I firmly believe, Coach, that the way Kentucky beat South Carolina on Sunday after dropping the first two games, they shaved their heads. Then they come out, take a lead, lose the lead, get it back, and win going away on Sunday. I thought that was vital. I thought that was pivotal. Did you see it that way?
1: Yeah, you know, that was the first step. And then to put it together on Friday night with a starter on the mound that no one expected to be there.
0: Yeah.
1: And to see him put it together. I mean, to me, like you said, started at South Carolina. And since then, if you know, they won 3 out of 4. And, so if they can finish strong, I think they'll definitely be in contention for an at-large bid for the NCAA tournament.
0: You showed me a picture as we wrap this up, an old picture of you, which I think I'd seen before. You had the big mustache, all that hair. If your teammates had started shaving their heads, would you have done it? I know Doug Flynn would not, unless Pete Rose told him to.
1: Yeah. You know, I probably would because I was one of those guys that, you know, just love being part of a team and all that stuff.
0: Yeah.
1: But it would have been painful, but I would have done it.
0: We were teasing Jackson Jokin in the post-game interview about it because he has a tremendous head of hair, and he has not yet done it. And he said, because they left him alone because he was going to pitch, but he said, if they ask me to do it, I'll do it. So we'll keep an eye on that. Keith Madison, listen for him on Radio Side with Darren Hedrick on the UK baseball broadcast. Thank you, Coach, and we'll see you down the road at the ballpark.
1: All right. Enjoyed working with you this past weekend, Dick, and thanks for having me on this morning.
0: Hey, it's Dick Gabriel, and you're listening to the best of the Big Blue Insider.
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0: Hey, it's Dick Gabriel. Tonight's UK baseball game has been canceled. This is the best of the Big Blue Insider. Welcome back. Coming up, John Wong, who covers UK sports for Nolan Media Group, and his blog, Wong's Winings, also involving UK sports of some kind. And hour number two, we'll hear from Daryl Bird of the Cat's Paws and Jim Goodman, the director of wagering out at Keeneland. Wanted to share a couple of things with you. First of all, I know most of you don't care about it. Most of you in the BBN don't care about the NBA unless you're betting on it. And we'll come back to the betting. But there are former Wildcats, of course, active in the playoffs. And you've got two or three going at each other in the Sixers-Knicks series. And the Knicks destroyed Philly in game one, 137-98. Karl Anthony Towns was trying to help guard Joel Embiid, got into foul trouble. So he only played 20 minutes, but they didn't need him much more after that. He still got 17 points and, six rebounds, six assists, a couple of blocked shots. The Knicks did a good job on Embiid in 25 minutes. He only got 14. Tyrese Maxey for Philly, the former Wildcat, played only 27 minutes, 13 points for him, four turnovers. And remember now, on the Philly bench, Justin Edwards. He played 16 minutes, 8 points. And I had forgotten this, but Jani Broome, who started his career at Morehead State, transferred to Auburn. He's a Sixer now. He only played 5 minutes. But it was such a rout, such a blowout from the beginning. I mean, the Knicks were up 23 points at halftime. They were up 31 points after three. So a lot of the Sixers just sat the bench, and they just looked ahead to the next game. But if you like to keep an eye on former Wildcats active in the NBA, that's a series to keep an eye, especially with Towns playing as well as Knicks fans hoped he would, hoping they would, of course, take him to an NBA title, but deep into the playoffs. So keep an eye on that one if you have any interest at all in former Wildcats in the playoffs. I mentioned betting, and something caught my eye the other day on the interweb. You might have seen this. Warren Buffett, who knows a little bit about making money, was quoted when he talked about sports betting, said it very simply, it's a tax on stupidity. He was appearing on CNBC, and he said, by adding billions to the tax base, it makes it almost easier for the rich to pay less in taxes. When you think about that, the overwhelming majority of the money that goes into these betting services are bet by people who aren't rich. They know how to hang on to their money. But the states pull so much, in fact, $2.89 billion in tax revenue for states that have legalized gambling. He said it relieves the taxes on me or other rich people, not directly, but that's the net effect. He said, I don't like things that make a sucker out of people. I don't think the function of the government is to play its people for suckers. And how often do you think about that? The role of state government in sports betting. Sports books making billions, but states get a piece of the action. Look, betting's never going away. Genie's out of the bottle. And yeah, we live in a state where they have been betting on horse races for a long, long time. But that is incredibly specific compared to what they're doing now with the sports betting services, making it so easy to bet on everything. This system is designed to pull in as much money as possible from bettors, redistribute it as little as possible, and as I said, the state getting its cut. And we're all okay with this. Why? Because we keep coming back for more. I don't bet through FanDuel or whatever. I do place bets at the racetracks every once in a while or through the internet, but I'm not opposed to it. And yet it does hurt a lot of people who cannot control their betting urges, if you will. And the state does benefit. The state of Kentucky does benefit from it. One other note before we hit the break, a recruiting story. Saw this on the Cat's Paws website, but Kentucky is working hard on a 3-star running back named Kelsey Gerald. He is from Florida, 5'10", 195. A 3-star out of Florida, which ain't bad. And, you know, if you're pulling somebody out of Florida, you're pulling somebody who's played against great competition down there. And the idea, of course, is recruit, evaluate, recruit, and develop, which is why Mark Stoops and his staff were so successful. And this is a guy that Will Stein, evidently he and his staff really, really like. Kobe Smith is recruiting him directly. But he's looking at Florida State, Cal, Auburn, Indiana, and Kentucky. And according to 247, his interest in Kentucky is warm, and in the other schools, just cool. No interest anymore in Auburn, by the way. So keep that name in mind. Kelsey Gerald still has a season to play. But yeah, Will Stein has said he's going to go wherever he has to, wherever he can, to get players, to get talent. Why not? And in fact, they're looking at another Florida kid, Santana Harvey. He's an edge rusher, 6'5", 220, and he's going to make an official visit to UK on June 12th. He already visited this spring and got an offer back in January. Also looking at Clemson, Florida State, Georgia Tech, Notre Dame. 247 Sports says he is the nation's number 15 defensive lineman. And his dad, Derek, played at Florida, went on to be a first-round pick of the Jacksonville Jaguars. But like our man Freddie Maggard used to say, when you look at the schools who also want this kid, you're fishing in the right waters. We'll keep you posted on that. Up next, John Wong covers the Wildcats. We'll come back. 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
37: Lisa Sky Hain loved working with people.
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37: She was excited about her new job.
38: Day one, literally 8 a.m., I have an email that says, "Good morning, let's create the largest networking community on the planet."
37: Lisa's new boss was a 6'5" entrepreneur from Israel named Adam Newman, and he had a brand new startup called WeWork.
38: I remember thinking, all right, I'm about to be on a ride.
39: Why is this a better idea for millennials than working at home or finding an office?
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6: Welcome back to the Big Blue Insider. As promised, Dr. John Wong joining us. Nolan Media Group covers the Wildcats, also blogs Wong's Whinings, and has written 8 different books, most of them UK sports related. I guess in one way or another, John, all of them are, but welcome back.
7: It's in my blood. It's in my DNA. It's amazing how this is supposed to be the off season, the slow time, and yet we've got all these topics, all these stories to talk about. It's endless.
6: Yep.
7: Sports are wonderful, aren't they?
6: Oh, yeah. And I wanted to bounce topic number one off of you. You tweeted about it. The fact that UK fans now are speaking out, opposing the naming rights push, the change, any kind of change to historic Memorial Coliseum. JMI Sports looking to generate $3 to $5 million yearly by considering naming rights. And it wouldn't be changing. It wouldn't be like when they changed Commonwealth Stadium to Kroger Field. It would be more like, I think they may leave historic in there. They had said they were going to drop that after the first year after the renovation, but they're still using it. So it could be historic Memorial Coliseum presented by, whatever. What are your thoughts?
7: Yeah, I think they could certainly do that, but it'll probably end up losing a little bit of impact, and they probably won't get paid as much money for something like that. But when you look at all the responses, Dick, it seems like that most of the people who are against it are a little bit older, and the most of the people who are adamantly against it are the ones who have experienced the magic of Memorial Coliseum. Man, if those walls could talk, all the players and the history that's gone through there. So obviously on the surface, when I first read that they were going to do that, I say, what? You can't be doing that.
6: Yeah.
7: You're taking something, and when you look at the irony of that, you're taking something that is so historic, that is dedicated to the people who have actually given the ultimate sacrifice, and you're debating over a name change. It doesn't seem like that makes sense. So my knee-jerk reaction was, no, we can't be doing that. But
6: right.
7: Look, I get it. This is a new day and age, and you've got a school that's in dire need of money, and
6: right.
7: They're just looking for all these different avenues in which they could raise it. So I'm hoping it doesn't happen. But if it does happen, I do hope that there's some semblance of Memorial Coliseum that remains forever in that name, because that's a big, big hard part of UK basketball history.
6: Absolutely. And it has to, because otherwise, yeah, I would absolutely be opposed. But, when they renamed it Rupp Arena at Central Bank Center, and all due respect to Central Bank, I've been a customer of theirs for 50 years, but it didn't really make many waves, did it? So
7: everybody still calls it Rupp Arena,
6: as far as
7: I'm concerned.
6: Exactly. The other thing that I wonder about is all the people who have their feathers ruffled. This is, as you point out, they're looking for revenue streams for NIL dollars. And these are the same people who are wringing their hands about the fact that Mark Pope keeps losing out on recruits and being outbid by other programs. Are these people who are complaining about these revenue streams actually donating to any of the collectives to help pull in recruits? I think I know the answer to that. But here's the other thing, John. And I'm not trying to be high and mighty, but I did this one day. I just started looking at the names, to your point, of all the people who fell in World War II. It wasn't just World War II, but the names of the people memorialized at the Coliseum. And I spent a couple of hours just walking around reading names. Doesn't make me any better than anybody, but I wonder how many people have done that. You know what I'm saying?
7: it makes a big, big difference. Because when you actually put a name together with the fact that this is actually a real live human being with hopes and dreams that never were able to be fulfilled, who has a family, who grieves for them all the time, and especially coming from the standpoint of having served in the military, I'm a veteran. I think that adds a little bit more significance to all of this. So once again, overall, I hope it doesn't happen, but you can't be living in the past from the standpoint of dollars and cents. You're exactly right. If you want this program to be competitive, you've got to be able to find creative ways in order to generate revenue so that you can buy these players nowadays.
6: Yeah. Speaking of the program, I mentioned to you, and I talked about this on the Leach Report this morning. Today is the birthday of Larry Nelson Steele, not Lawrence, but Larry Steele. You and I were in school at the same time, didn't know each other way back when, but you followed UK sports. Larry Steele was one of my faves. He was on some of Rupp's last teams. Ended up the 37th player taken overall in the NBA draft. Played on the Steelers. I'm thinking of Steele. Blazers. Championship team in 77 with Bill Walton. His jerseys were tired up there. Turned down a chance at being on the Kentucky Colonels. But I don't know about you. I just really like watching him play.
7: Happy birthday to Larry. I remember when I was a wee little lad many, many years ago, I would have this little Nerf basketball hoop and I would make up these scorecards of all the Kentucky players. And of course, they'd be playing the hated Tennessee Vols. And right. I'd have all the names down there. And of course, Larry Steele was first and foremost. And every one of my shots was from that corner.
6: Nice.
7: He had that sweet jumper from that corner. And I believe he was. No, was he left-handed or am I getting him confused with Tom Parker?
6: I think you're confusing him with Tom Parker.
7: All right.
6: Yeah.
7: All right. But anyway, Larry Steele, man. Oh, so sweet.
6: Yeah.
7: Happy birthday again to him.
6: Yeah. I became a broadcaster and a coach. I've never met the man, but he was a fave. Now, one other topic before we get.
7: And by the way, he scored like 50 points in my Nerf games.
6: Oh,
7: like I said, right from the corner. Yeah. And, never missed.
6: And by the way, another Hoosier who came south to play at Kentucky. He is in the Indiana High School Hall of Fame, but came south to play for Kentucky, like Kyle Macy and Jim Master and Roger Harden, so many.
7: I think you could field a UK All-Star, All-America type team from Indiana players.
6: Yeah, Tom Heitz. The NCAA Baseball Rules Committee has approved the SEC's proposal to use the automated ball strike challenges in the upcoming SEC tournament. They're not trying it out in the regular season. They're jumping right into the tournament with it. And I remind people, this is where the pace clock or the pitch clock was born, at the SEC baseball tournament, to help speed things up because the tournament days were getting to be too long. So this is not unprecedented. What are your thoughts on that, Dr. Wong?
7: You probably are going to be surprised because a lot of people, a lot of the listeners consider me an old fart, a traditionalist, but I actually love it. I love this technology. You know, when I'm watching Major League Baseball games right now and I see that ABS system come in and it's always right. And you realize how bad some of these umpires are when you see that technology implanted. I'm a tennis fan, and to see the difference that's occurred between not using those line judges and all the arguments that have been circumvented because they've been using that new technology, that Hawkeye system right now. I think this is great for the game. Anything also that speeds up the game, you talk about that pitch clock, that's been nirvana. That's been manna from heaven for those of us who just kind of dread sitting through a 4-hour college baseball game. happens, unfortunately, occasionally.
6: That's about pitching changes more than anything. But you know what's interesting about this is you got to go back to the mid-aughts when the clock appeared. And I was working for SEC Radio and was interviewing the commissioner. We talked to him every year. And the first thing out of my mouth, I congratulated him on the pace clock because the games were taking so long, and then there'd be rain delays, and they got to have 45 minutes to warm up. They were trying to just truncate all that time they kept wasting. And Mike Slive told me, he said, I didn't come up with this. He said, the coaches did. I said, what? He said, I put them all in the same room. I said, guys, we can't be leaving a ballpark at 3 a.m. It's just too much. Figure it out. Shut the door. And the coaches came up with the pace clock. How about that?
7: They need to continue using innovation like that and creative minds, because they know a lot of the interest in the game is going to be dependent on how quick. You can't continue to draw these things out. How many times, Dick, have we had simultaneous UK baseball versus Reds games going on? And the Reds game will start like 30 minutes afterwards, after the start of the UK game, and they'll end up finishing before the Kentucky game is over. Here's something also that I've been thinking about, and I wonder what your thoughts are. Why do you think they use this tournament time to kind of experiment with this? It's almost like, okay, we played the whole regular season, we have one set of rules, and now tournament time comes along, and we're going to kind of introduce these new things and see how you react. Is it the platform? What do you think results in that?
6: Well, I think with the pace clock, it was what I told you, it was a scheduling issue. But with this, I think it's because you have feasibly all the best umpires together, plus all the teams and coaches. Remember now, all the teams get to play in the tournament. So you got everybody in the same place. And if there are discussions and feedback, you know, you don't have to have a Zoom call, or you don't have to reach across every corner of the league. You got all the coaches, probably all the ADs, everybody there.
7: Yeah, it's all centralized.
6: Exactly. Yeah, you got the word. There you go. The guy who's written eight books comes up with a word. So,
7: are you going to be there this year? Surely you will be, right?
6: Perhaps. I haven't decided yet, but I love going down there. He is John Wong, and we will come back and talk more about UK sports. You're listening to the best of the Big Blue Insider. More to come here on 630 WLAP.
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6: Thanks to Gabriel. Tonight's UK baseball game has been canceled. This is the best of the Big Blue Insider. 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And I know you were on earlier this week on Tom Leach's show with our man Billy Rutledge. But since then, Mark Pope has come out. We talked about this, of course, off the top of the show, saying, I want to talk, BBN. And, of course, people have lined up with questions. Other people have dismissed it and ridiculed it, which, as I said earlier, I don't fully understand. But this is unprecedented right now. I don't remember a UK coach ever doing this. Of course, this is the day of social media. And no other coaches are doing this. Jeff, what was your take on that?
4: My take is the funny story, Dick, that you and I talk about a lot when they were courting Bill Parcells to be the football coach at Kentucky. And they asked him, so one of the things you're going to have to do on Monday nights is a call-in show with the fans of Big Blue Nation. And he's like, wait a minute. They're going to call in and talk to me on the phone and tell me how to coach my team? Yeah, that's not happening. I was absolutely shocked, Dick. I mean, you know, the coach at Ohio State, the coach at Arizona State, the coach at UCLA, they're not doing it. But a lot of people were clamoring, we need to hear something from our coach.
6: Yeah.
4: Okay, call me or text me. I'll answer any question. I'm like, wow, that's kind of like when he bought ice cream for all the people that stayed that one night. I mean,
6: yeah, he's a different kind of guy.
4: Yeah, different cat. That's
6: people,
4: for sure.
6: You know, and people. Well, they should be taking calls. Well, you know, if you're on a call-in show, unless you're going to be on all night. There is a limited amount of time. And,
4: yes.
6: and this obviously lets him pick and choose legit questions. Like, you know, he's not going to answer, why have you ruined our basketball program? He's not going to answer that. You know, but right. He's going to take, I think, the more intelligent question, and maybe some of the unique questions as well. And look, you and I both work for the UK network. People are going to dismiss what we say. That's fine. But just at least consider what we're saying, that if you want to hear what he's got to say, to a point. I mean, he's not going to, you know, unload everything. I'd love to know what happened, you know, with Stokes. You know, tell me what you said. Tell me what he said. None of that stuff's going to really come out.
4: Correct.
6: But, hey, you know, he's giving it a shot, right?
4: You know, Dick, the real question, if you asked me to ask him a question, if I could get on the phone with him or something, would be, I just think, how do you fix the problem?
6: Yeah.
4: And just let him go. Yeah, I'm going to hire a GM. I'm going to use so-and-so as a GM. We are going to do this. You know, because everybody thinks the problem is going to be solved if they hire a GM. Hire a GM and Kentucky's Kentucky again. Well, that's not really the case either. No. You know, so what steps are you taking as you move forward?
6: Yeah.
4: I think that's the legitimate question. I mean, you can bash him all you want and all that kind of stuff, but it's not going to get you to the ultimate answer you're looking for, which is, when is Kentucky going to start? And again, I really think that when it's changed. Football, basketball has changed. It used to, and Calipari's a great example of this. He brought in number one, number two class after number one, number two class while he was here, right? For the first 10 or 12 years, that's all he did. It was number one or number two. Well, now most teams only bring in one or two freshmen, and now everything is the portal class. So, you know, it's changed. It's evolved, and you have to evolve with it. And it took Calipari 2 years at Kentucky and basically his first 2 years at Arkansas before this year, he got the number one portal class, right? Or close to it. So I think that you have to evolve. And how does that happen at UK would be the question.
6: My question would be, and it might be the precursor to your question, how have you been selling Kentucky? And I talked about this off the top, and I've talked about this with a lot of people. Are you selling the sacred piece of cloth, the tradition, the BBN, this and this, which is great for a Kobe Brea, for an Amari Williams, for a guy who's played 4 or 5 years at a mid-major and just wants a taste of the limelight and will do anything to get here and anything once he does get here. But if you're talking to a high school senior or a kid who's had one good year at, you know, one other school, maybe in the Big East or something, and now you're trying to woo him, and everybody else is trying to woo him, it's got to be about the Bucks. I mean, how do you balance that, I think, is the question. And if that's how he's selling it, it ain't been working. But this is such a weird time for college sports. I shared a tweet with you off the air that I read earlier this morning. And let me run this by you. Why should a fan invest in today's version of college athletics emotionally and fiscally? Why buy tickets? Why donate? And as this person said, nobody can give me an answer beyond, well, you just should. That's it. Yeah. And that really isn't good enough. You and I have worked for networks, UK, the Reds, whatever, for a long time. Generally, sometimes you can look at research and say, we can reach this demographic, X amount of people. But when you're talking about a college network, an alma mater, whatever, it's called an emotional buy. Yeah. And those are going by the wayside, are they not, when it comes to fans? It's all about the emotion, isn't it?
4: Yeah, and I think in a city like Lexington, it should be easier to sell than a city like, let's say, Cincinnati. And the reason I say that is because, or you could say Cincinnati to Columbus, Ohio, because Cincinnati's a pro town. Oh, by the way, they have two really good schools there in Cincinnati and UC.
6: Yeah.
4: But are you going to spend your money on the Bengals, the Reds, the MLS team that's there? You know, they've got so many choices. Here in Lexington, you've got one choice, and that's the University of Kentucky. And you can only go to Keeneland 30 days a year. So where do you put that money at? Yeah. And if you went to school there or you're a businessman here, that's why you get behind Kentucky. I mean, you know, Dick, people think it's the coolest thing in the world that what we get to do. And I tell people, I said, look, you don't understand. There's not a whole lot to do in 90% of the cities in the SEC. They're mostly small towns. Right. Athens, Georgia, we don't even stay there because there's not a hotel big enough to hold the team.
6: That's right.
4: You know, Mississippi State, it's little towns. And those little towns, the town gets behind it. It's almost like the movie Hoosiers. The whole town was behind that team. And that's what it's like. But I think there comes a tipping point, especially when you're paying over $4 a gallon for gas and things like that, where the normal person that just is the postman or you know, a guy that works at Toyota, there's only so much you can give. And what is that tipping? I think that's the bigger question is, your expendable money, the things that you can spend on things like going to the movies, going out to eat, or going to a ball game, it's getting smaller and smaller.
6: That's right. That's exactly right. And now, with all these changes, I talked about it the other day, 400 and something programs have been canceled, have been discontinued.
4: Yeah.
6: And we just find out, I mentioned after hearing Arkansas, which seems like it has a bottomless pit of money, has done away with tennis. And now Wichita
4: Men's
6: State.
4: Men and women.
6: Yes. Yeah, you have to. And Wichita State has dropped men's and women's golf. And, you know, they pointed to Arkansas's tennis program. Well, they just weren't making any money. Tell me, how do golf programs generate money? And the thing is, that's not what they're there for. That's not what they were designed to do. football and to a degree basketball were to defray costs, not to under. People don't understand. UK is one of the few schools that operates with a balanced budget, if not in the black a little bit. Everybody else is in the red, but it's considered the cost of doing business because it promotes the overall university. Those days, Jeff, it looks like are going away for good. Do you see it that way?
4: I do, and I think some of that has to do with conference alignment. And how many coaches have you heard that are Big Ten coaches and Pac-10 coaches that have said things like, Ohio State has to go play USC. UCLA has to come play Wisconsin. But so does the golf team, and so does the tennis team, and so does the gymnastics team. You know, so that's crazy to me.
6: Yeah. Hope you've enjoyed the best of the Big Blue Insider. That's it. Good night from the garage in Lexington.

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3: From ABC News, I'm Dave Packer. A new inflation report showing the war with Iran is pushing costs higher. Consumer prices rose 3.8% in April versus last year. President Trump asked about it ahead of his trip to China for a summit with Xi Jinping.
4: The only thing that matters when I'm talking about Iran, they can't have a nuclear weapon. I don't think about Americans' financial situation. I don't think about anybody. I think about one thing.
3: ABC's Elizabeth Schulze.
5: The concern here is that when you look at this inflation data, now you have prices going up faster than people's paychecks. So it becomes a lot harder to absorb those higher prices if your salary is not also going up. That had not been the case for a couple years now. The fact that we're starting to see those prices outpace take-home pay is really a red flag in the overall economy.
3: The Supreme Court cleared the path for Alabama to use a new voting map that favors Republicans. As Republicans rush to redraw maps, the Congressional Black Caucus says 19 of its members are now at risk of losing their seats. Meanwhile, South Carolinians are urging the Supreme Court to stay away from their congressional maps after the state Senate rejected an effort to redraw the maps districts to favor Republicans. South Carolina Senate Majority Leader Shane Massey said the state's current district map is perfectly fine for November.
6: We are not Louisiana. We are not Alabama. We are not Mississippi. Our map is not unconstitutional.